All right. We just heard from the amazing, amazing Kay Tempest. They played that song at Treefort at least 10 years ago. It was a long time ago. They were going to come back for a Treefort a couple, 3 years ago.

0: and canceled. But boy, if Kay Tempest would ever grace Idaho again, we would sure be grateful for that. What an amazing artist and human being. Okay, before that, we had Charlotte Gainsbourg with Deadly Valentine, the radio edit, a little shorter version of that lovely tune. For that, another new track from Tao. She's collaborating with Tune Yards there. Sick of the Times, also featuring the Linda Lindas. And that's from a single, yes. And then Sparks, still making music. That one's called Do Things My Own Way from Mad! Exclamation point. And golly. Was that the whole set? That was the whole set. That's a four-song set we got going there. Yeah. So there. Now it's time to play a little underwriting spot for you and things of that nature. So let's do that. We'll be right back with more great music. Shout out to Jose for shouting out on the chat. Thanks for tuning in. Always good to hear from you. Here we go.
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0: Okay, welcome back, everyone. We're going to slide into more upbeat angular. That's a musical adjective that might be overused lately, but it applies. A set here, and we're going to start it out with those wonderful... increasingly famous weirdos out of Montreal or Quebec. Yes. Angine de Poitouin with Saradina here on Radio Boise. Enjoy.

0: All right. That was Yacht with Multifamily Garage Sale from Subversions from 2021. Before that, Jalen with Kyanite from 2017's Black Origami. And Jalen comes from the footwork movement out of Chicago, if I'm not mistaken. And she was a steel worker before she got into music. And I think it kind of shows. Balming Tiger with Jan Jan from Gongbu. That's a new track. Then all the way back to 94 with Shellac with My Black Ass from Action at Action Park. Rest in power, Steve Albini. And then Angine de Poitrine started the set off. The translation is Angina Pectoris. The track is Sahardine from Volume 1. And good, weird, fun stuff. Just love them. Okay. We have a quick message, and then we'll be back with kind of the end part of the show as we get ready for the 7 o'clock hour here. So we'll be right back. Stick around, everybody.
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0: All right, if you're just tuning in, this is The Garage on Radio Boise. And next up, a new track from The Surfers, the B-hole Surfers, I think is the way we say it on the radio to not get in trouble with the FCC. 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

0: Well, that was the Florentines with A Step in the Right Direction from the Breaking News EP. Came out this year, 2026. Yes, indeed. Okay, we are just starting to wind down the garage here, and Daft Manifesto is coming up next for you. Let's see here. What are we gonna take you out with? We're gonna take you out with some Spaceman 3, if I'm not mistaken. Yeah. Want to thank you all for tuning in. Thank you for supporting community radio, and thanks for everybody who reached out on the chat. Mad props. Thanks for the engagement. We really appreciate that here in community radio land. And I am going to be off next week, but we'll have the wonderful Sub Mark covering the show. So that should be a whole different take on the show, I believe. Yeah. And that is the magic of community radio, free formed and programmed by humans. So, all right. I'm going to take you out with Spaceman 3. How does it feel from Playing with Fire? And we love you.
1: So tell me. You look so surprised, and the oceans flowed through your blue-gray eyes, and I stood and gazed through hot summer days. So tell me, how do you feel?

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2: 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Enjoy.

Hi, friends. It's DJ Low. Welcome back after that. What do you even say about that song? It's a true masterpiece, a true post-punk masterpiece. You're listening to Radio Boise, and this is the Death Manifesto. It's bittersweet that this part's just bitter, but announce or let you all know that this is the final last episode airing of the Daft Manifesto as you and I have known and loved it. Joe, the DJ who started this incredible show, is moving on from the show, and this show tonight will be kind of my love letter to post-punk and this show, as it's been such an honor and privilege to be the steward of it over the last 6 to 7 months. And I don't know, through him, I've learned about music in a way that has impacted my life forever. And so I'm really thankful to him and this show for what it's given me in such a short amount of time, and the dedicated listeners, I'm sure, have had their lives changed by it, your lives changed by it as well. So I'm sorry to be the one to break that news, but I'm excited tonight to kind of go through the sets with you and kind of, I don't know, wax nostalgic about post-punk and all that it is. So thanks for being here tonight during this final episode of the Daft Manifesto. Cruise into the chat if you want to like drop any memories or give any shout outs to Joe or this show. It's such a beautiful show. So I won't keep carrying on. I was with a friend last night and he lovingly referred to when the DJs talk on Radio Boise, he called it jibber jabber in a very loving way. And it reminded me of the poem Jabberwocky. But I'll try to keep my jibber jabber short and sweet tonight as we kind of honor this show. We're going to get right back into some music after we hear a few words from our underwriters. So we'll be right back. Don't go away.

0: 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And we'll turn that sentimental hunk of metal into deep cuts and provocative conversations on the airwaves.
1: Hi, friends. Welcome back. All right, so we're going to jump right into some music. Like I said, this is just kind of my love letter to this show and what I've grown to know and love about post-punk over the last 6 or so months. So we're going to head right on into this set with In Between Days by The Cure. See you in a minute.

0: Hello, hello, friends. Welcome back. This is DJ Low, and you're tuned into Radio Boise. This is the DAF Manifesto. You just heard Joy Division with their Classique Disorder off the 1979 Unknown Pleasures. My kids saw the album cover of this recently, and they just started talking about something with like science or geography, and I was like, I don't know anything about that, you guys. This is just a Joy Division cover to me. Before that, we had Gang of Four with Damaged Goods, a zingy, boppy one, off the 1979 Entertainment! Exclamation mark. Ahead of that, we had New Order with Ceremony. Hot take, but I like New Order more than Joy Division, and I love that song. We had The Cure with In Between Days, which kicked off that set. Thanks everybody for tuning in. I'm so happy to be with you here tonight. I am going to mention a few times tonight that this is unfortunately the last show of the DAF Manifesto. It's been an incredible show with a legacy run, and this is the finale tonight. And so this is kind of my love letter to post-punk and this show. And so it's a pretty classic night. So thanks for coming along. I've gotten a couple panic texts, so I just wanted to let everybody know I'm not going anywhere. I'll be continuing in this slot, so you can't get rid of me that easily. And I'll be launching my new project, the new show, next week. So I hope you tune in for that. But tonight, we're just spending time with the DAF Manifesto and its legacy. And I'm happy to be sharing that with all of you tonight. We have a couple words from our underwriter, so I'm going to play those really quick. They're so fun, so don't go anywhere. Enjoy.
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0: Hi, wasn't that fun? I think underwriting is really fun. It's nice to mix up the energy. All right, so with the, you know, sad news that this is the final episode of DAF Manifesto, we're going to keep going with our love letter to post-punk tonight. This is Mind Your Own Business by Delta 5.

0: Hi, friends. Welcome back. This is DJ Low, and you're tuned into the DAF Manifesto on Radio Boise, KRBX 89.9 FM. And you just heard the song You by Au Pairs. We had Swell Maps with Midget Submarine off their very iconic 1979 A Trip to Marineville. We had the song Getting Nowhere Fast from Girls at Our Best, exclamation mark, theme tonight. And we had Kleenex with Dimetrisin off the 1993 Lilliput. We had Pylon with the song Gravity, The Slits with Love und Romance, and we kicked that set off with Delta 5, Mind Your Own Business. This show tonight is kind of my love letter to post-punk and what I've come to understand that to be and to mean over the last 6 months or so subbing this show. It is my privilege to have stewarded it over that period of time. It's such a special show. This is, unfortunately, the last show of the DAF Manifesto, as we've all known and loved it. This project, as you've known it, is coming to an end tonight. So we're going down memory lane as best I can to kind of explore some of the themes of this show. I'm not going anywhere. I'll be sharing the new project that I'll be hosting here moving forward next week, but we'll chat more about that next week. Right now we're going to hear some words from our underwriters, which you know I love. It's such a blast, so stay tuned. I'll see you in just a minute.
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0: Hi, welcome back. Wasn't that fun? Such a blast, the underwriting. Okay, like I said, this is the last episode of DAF Manifesto, so we're kind of moving through some post-punk sets tonight. That last set was kind of girly forward. One thing I really like about post-punk is the genre really enabled and embraced women singing their hearts out about whatever they wanted, and I think that's really cool. That was a big kind of aha when I took on this show, is there were so many bands and songs led by women, and it just was really special to dive into that. This next set is a bit gothier, synthier, which we absolutely love on this show, or I really love, I should say. So buckle up, we're just gonna take the vibes down in a way and turn them up in another way, in an emo way, for the best. I'm told that the awesome DJ of this show liked jangly music, and I just don't have a jangly bone in my body, so I did my absolute best to bring some jangle to the show tonight. So we had some jangle with our girlies, but we're gonna get a little gothy here with some of our boys coming right up. So thanks for tuning in. It's really special to be here with you all tonight and pay homage to this amazing show. We're going to kick this set off with She Is Beyond Good and Evil by the pop group. See you in a bit.

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This is the Daft Manifesto and you're tuned in to Radio Boise, KRBX 89.9 FM Caldwell, Boise. That song you just heard is by The Damned, Wait for the Blackout. Underrated banger, in my opinion. We had Cabaret Voltaire with Just Fascination. We had Bauhaus, Bite My Hip. And Skinny Puppy before that with Smothered Hope. We had This Heat with Sleep, which happened to be my favorite band that I learned about during this 6 months of subbing the show. I love them. We had the pop group Kick Us Off with She Is Beyond Good and Evil. And in the background, you can hear the bats made up in blue. I wanted to share again that this is the final show of the Daft Manifesto as we have known it. We

0: Are thankful to be here together today, or I am, as we kind of see the show out with this love letter to post-punk. The DJ who started this legacy show, you know, has moved on. And so tonight we're just trying to honor him and this show. And there are longtime fans in the chat, which is so special. Someone shared that they've learned so many great bands from this show, especially the Down Underers, like Martyr Pirates, Possible Humans, Eddie Current, Suppression Ring, and many others. And I just think it's so cool that this show has just touched so many people, and I've heard that a ton. So I feel very privileged to have been able to sub and steward the show over the past 6 months or so, and I hope to see it out in a really magical way, just like this show is. All right, we are going to hear from our underwriters, so don't go anywhere because you all know how fun that is. All right, I'll see you in just a minute.
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0: Hi, friends. Welcome back. Thanks for tuning in to the final episode of the DAF Manifesto tonight. It's a privilege to be here with you all and to listen to some post-punk music together. I keep getting some texts worried, but I'm not going anywhere. I'll be launching a new project starting next week, and we'll, you know, hang out and hear more about that next week. But this week, we're just hanging out together and enjoying how awesome this show is. So we're going to keep it moving. We've got a song that's particularly special to me that I found in my time subbing this show. So I hope you enjoy. It's called Mr. Clarinet by The Birthday Party.

0: There two or three. I usually just turn them both on.
1: Hello. Welcome back.
0: It's two.
1: Okay. We have a friend with us. Oh.
0: That's two. That's three. Nope. One more over.
1: Oh, that guess like one.
2: That one should be the one. There we go. You hear me now?
1: Oh, yeah. I hear you. Cool. Guys, women in STEM, I did it. I turned on the guest mic. So there we go. Welcome back. I'm going to quickly go through the songs we just heard because we have a friend here. I mean, it's really his mic to be had, but DJ Dandelion is here with us. We're just going to chat a little bit about the DAF Manifesto and the legacy of the show before we wrap it up tonight. But you just heard The Wire on Returning, the song On Returning. We had Joseph K with Sorry for Laughing. We're also ending the show with an Orange Juice song. I just had to have them both tonight. We had Susie and the Banshees with Hong Kong Garden, maybe the best song of all time. I don't know. I'll let you decide. We had The Sound with Heyday. We had The Clean with Thumbs Off. I know that Joe was a huge fan of, someone in the chat called it Down Underers, which I loved. But this is my favorite Down Under band that I found or learned about when I was subbing the show, The Clean. They're so awesome. Before that, we had Fire Engines with the song Get Up and Use Me. We had Birthday Party, the Birthday Party with Mr. Clarinet kick us off. And we had The Bats Made Up in Blue as kind of a bed track, but you should check that one out. That's an Aussie band too. So thanks for tuning in. Like I said earlier in the show, this is the final show of the DAF Manifesto as we've known and loved it. I didn't get the privilege of knowing DJ Joe, who started the show. This is his legacy show. But DJ Dandelion knew him and has been around. I'm not going to say you've been around forever, but you've been around a long time.
2: Well, I've been around a while, but I was not around as long as Joe.
1: Oh, really?
2: No. I mean, Joe, when you first met me, you called me like one of the, I think you said Colin said, oh, you OG. Met Dan? Like, you met the OG. And I'm like, yeah. I'm second gen OG. I mean, I'll be here 10 years in November.
1: Okay.
2: But when I got here, we already had this just what I always thought was this powerhouse Tuesday night. And it, 'cause Joe's show used to be the 5 o'clock to 7 o'clock show.
1: Oh.
2: And then there was Range Life.
1: Okay,
2: with
1: yeah,
2: Chris
1: yeah.
2: Hess that went from 7 to 9. And it was, and Tuesday night, I always loved it because it went from Joe's show of post-punk and, you know, sort of, but it was the post-punk that also had that kind of like edge that moved into post-rock. So it was a smooth transition from his show into Chris Hess's show, which was really post-rock influenced. And then from post-rock influence, and then my show usually starts off with some sort of post-rock show, uh-huh. and then it went off from there. So I felt like we just slid right in. And then when Chris, who was truly, I honestly don't know if Joe was here from like day one. I know Chris was here from day one. I feel like if Joe wasn't here from day one, he was close to day one.
1: Two.
2: Yeah, day two.
1: Day two.
2: And so those two were just like the twin powers. And then when Chris stepped away from his show, and I think that was 2 years ago, and then they let me know that they were going to move Joe from 7 to 9. I was like, well, perfect.
1: Perfect.
2: And so whereas I've been here for 10 years, I only knew Joe every so often when the ship's passing, because it's nighttime DJs,
1: totally.
2: We sort of passing in the night. But then over the last couple years where Joe had taken over the show, then it was great. Well, as you're finding out now, I mean, the half an hour transition, I mean, there's, you know, the show starts when the show starts, but I always loved coming in at like 8:30. And Joe, I don't mean to speak Joe in like a eulogistic sense.
1: No, he's still here.
2: He's still here. He's fine.
1: He's fine. Yeah, but this is his show, and the show as we know it, his legacy is kind of, you know, transitioning.
2: Yeah.
1: And moving through. He was
2: so, I enjoyed the half an hour. I enjoyed his show because his show was, like I think so many shows on Radio Boise, but because he sort of fell into an easy niche of music that I also enjoy. You know, speaking with Joe was like speaking with my high school buddy.
1: Yeah.
2: You know, like when you were just like, you just show up in the living room and you're like, I've got a record.
1: Totally.
2: And you just, he and I would just talk about it. So it's like, do you write? There was like, that was the band I always remember, because there was a band called Do You Write, and I could never remember the name of Do You Write.
1: Uh-huh.
2: And I kept saying, what's that Canadian, like post-punk, sort of post-rock band that's like that? And he's like, Daniel, do you write? And so, and it's because they had the weird spelling on it. But such an insightful guy and so passionate, like, you know, I mean, such a, so passionate about that particular niche of music. He also passionate fisherman, which I could never get in touch with. I just don't understand fishing. But that didn't stop him from, like, you would come in and you'd sometimes see him tying his lures.
1: Oh, yeah.
2: While he was telling me about his fishing trips.
1: Yeah.
2: And he'd love to go up to Montana and into Canada. There's someplace in Montana that he always talked about that was like, it was a huckleberry ice cream hamburger.
1: Okay, wow, go off, Joe. That sounds so good.
2: So, you know, it's such a weird moment to think of, like, Joe's send-off show, even without Joe here.
1: Totally.
2: But
1: I know, I felt like I wasn't the gal to do it, so thanks for coming in.
2: Well, but you're doing,
1: I'm doing a fine job, but it just is special to hear from somebody who was close to the show. You know what I mean?
2: Yeah, but his reach went just beyond like the 2 hours of the show.
1: Yeah, totally.
2: He was a very passionate volunteer for the station. Even when he started to step away from the show, what was that, like February or March, something like that, I think is when he started to move away from the show. He was still very active in volunteering at Tree Fort,
1: at
2: Radio Boise. He was always there, a big helper at the soundstage that we, Radio Boise soundstage that we had. So, you know, I haven't been able to chat with him in a little bit. I hope that he's going to, even though he's stepping away from the show, he was so passionate about the station. I'm hoping that he's currently moving on to a different, he's moving on to a passioned project.
1: Cool.
2: Something very important to him as a result of life circumstance, and I give him the full support in that. And my heart goes out to him and his family and to everyone around him. And his show is going to be missed. His legacy is strong, and you know, he's always going to be around the station in person or otherwise.
1: Yeah. Thanks for sharing all that. Mm-hmm. He sounds dope. I can't wait to meet him. Mm-hmm. I really appreciate your words and that special portrayal.
2: Mm-hmm.
1: He sounds awesome. It's been such a privilege, like I said, to sub this show and learn as much as I have, through his kind of vibes and mm-hmm. the vibes that he set up here and are still rolling. And I really appreciate him and this show. And I appreciate all of you tuning in. Obviously, stay tuned for Riffhaven. It's going to be a good one tonight, right?
2: Oh, it's all bangers all night. Nothing but bangers.
1: It's always a good 9 to 11 p.m. here.
2: And then I'm excited for next week.
1: Because
2: then the reins are off. The leash is let loose. DJ Lowe gets to do DJ Lowe.
1: Yep, I'm gonna do my DJ Lowe thing. So you'll learn more about that next week. But the show's gonna be called Special Interest, and we're gonna kind of orbit around punk rock's gravity. But it's gonna be more inclusive than that, and we'll keep post punk as a sub genre.
2: Mm-hmm.
1: And so I'm really looking forward to it and sharing it with everybody. So thanks for mentioning that.
2: Mm-hmm.
1: But again, thanks everyone for tuning in and commemorating this awesome special show, the Daft Manifesto. This is the final show of the Daft Manifesto. So it's been special being with you tonight.
2: One more thing, just throwing it spontaneously. If you're a fan of the Daft Manifesto and you want to reach out and share your appreciation for the show. It is unfortunate that Joe's unable to be here for his final, mm-hmm. for his final show, but, please feel free to come down to the station, leave a note. We still have his inbox here. We'll find a way to get to the notes, send the station an email, anything that, I know, he'd appreciate it. So please feel free to, if you've got your own stories about Joe, if you've got, your own, just want to express some thankfulness, please feel free to do that. And we at the station will make sure that he gets those messages.
1: Yeah. Thanks for saying that I have just watched from afar for years and years all the work that DJs put in, and it is really special to hear from listeners and just understand the impact of all the I mean, it's a labor of true love, but it's a lot of work putting together this programming. And I don't mean work. I don't have the right word for it, but it's like special intentionality. And that is a great suggestion. I know he would love that.
2: Yep. All right.
1: Okay. Thank you so much for coming on, my BFF, DJ Dandelion. I'm going to leave you with one more song, Rip It Up by Orange Juice. And I will see you all next week.

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2: Hello, travelers. 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Once more, says Country Jesus with the 10 p.m. Monday liftoff time. We know you have a lot of choices when you travel, and we're honored to have you as our passengers. 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

literal chills. Now, I get chills generally with music that I feel passionate about. And the band Mono, who we just listened to, together, is a band that has a tendency to make me particularly goosebumpy. But that one just really, that one gets me in the feels for some reason. And I can't even figure out, well, I can sort of, but I mean, it gets me in the feels. That song is called Gerbera. And then if you have the album, it tells you in parentheses, it's called Loyal Love. And it's a track that there's two things about it that I wanted to share with you with respect to the track, which, by the way, it's off the album that's called Snowdrop, and that came out about a month or so ago. And it's a genius record. It's a record you just put on and just like, it's a true listenable listen record. Just listen. Don't do anything else. Maybe have a glass of wine or a whiskey or whatever else thing just to that helps you just be in the moment and just listen to that record. But this one is my favorite song on the record. As I said, Gerbera is a flower, a particular flower. And the band itself says that the song is inspired by the idea of a faithful love and cheerfulness. It's intended to inspire like the countless precious memories that you share that will never be forgotten. It's a song to say, I'm so glad that I met you. It's a song about innocence, about purity, about joy, about beauty, and the power of a smile that you will never forget. And they employed a director named Yusaku Mitsuwaka. And it's very rare, in my opinion, when you see somebody capture the sound of a song visually. And I would encourage you to go out and search for Gerbera, because it is just full of just landscape and wind and the band playing their song passionately through the whole thing. I saw and I pulled this interview with the director, and he said, like, during the shoot, the wind swayed the silver grass wildly, resonating with the band's performance and blowing through it as if it were the music itself. Guided by the wind, the camera danced, and the music video became brimming with a vitality that he hadn't even imagined. Even in today's fractured world, the act of loving and being loved remains unchanging. I hope this wind reaches the heavens, and I would like you to watch this while thinking of someone dear to you. Which, again, for me, sorry, didn't mean to be this way, but, since we're having a moment about the powerful impact of Joe and his show, and I know he was a fan of Mono because we talked about that before. I don't know. It just seemed all come together for me. So there we go. A little longer of a ramble to begin my show. I apologize for that. But, you know, I did it. So there it is. Mono, Gerbera, from their album that's called Snowdrop. All right, so let's get on with the rest of the show because we've got a lot of stuff to get to, and I feel like I'm worried I'm going to have to cut a song. I don't want to cut a song because I've got such a great set list ahead of for you. Lots to introduce you to. Now, just last week, I played a track from Shiner because it has been announced that Shiner is coming to Boise, and Shiner is going to be playing at Realms on October 7th. And which is a very busy night in Boise, if you know. It's also been announced that now that Mario, who is the guitar player for Spotlights, is actually going to be sitting in and playing guitar with Shiner for that show. So if you're a fan of Mario and Spotlights, you can see him playing Shiner songs. On top of all that, Shiner has now announced that they are releasing a brand new album. The album is called The Y Section. The album will come out on October 9th, so they're here on a Wednesday, and then that following Friday, the album's there. Not saying, but probably you could probably buy the album on Wednesday. Not promising it. They've not told me anything about that. But it comes out on October 9th on Spartan Records, and their first track that they have released from that forthcoming record is a cover of a My Bloody Valentine track.
the great one, Only Shallow, that I had played only about 2 months ago when I did my Shoegaze tribute show. So here it is. This is Shiner, their cover of Only Shallow from the Y Section, released on Spartan Records on October 9th, right here, right now, on Riffhaven on Radio Boise.

0: Take a little bit of Torch, take a little bit of Royal Thunder, take a little bit of Abrams, and you get Moon Destroys. That is the track Missing Wish from the album Omni that comes out on September 6th on Blues Funeral Recordings. Before that was another Blues Funeral Recordings band. I did not intend to put two of their releases together, but I did. So there it is. From the Netherlands, the band is called The Machine. That song was called Drop/C. And it's from an album called Another Sun that comes out on October 2nd. And we started the entire set off with Shiner's Only Shallow, the cover of the My Bloody Valentine song. That's from their forthcoming release, The Y Section. It comes out on October 9th. And as previously mentioned, they will be playing Realms on October 7th. And we started the entire set with both Manos Gerbera from the Snowdrop record. Came out a couple of months ago. Well, all right, we got some more. We'll do it right after these messages.
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0: All right, next up we have Daily Thompson, a brand new track called Fake a Smile. Their album Glue comes out this Friday, August 9th on Noise Solution Records. So let's get to it. This is Fake a Smile by Daily Thompson, right here, right now on Riffhaven on Radio Boise.

That was Saturna. They're back with a brand new record called Light and Shadow. It comes out on September 16th. That was Self-Told Lies. Light and Shadow will be released on Ripple Music. Before that, Green Desert Water. The song is Woodcutter from their album, which was released just a little bit ago, called Eerie Meadows on Small Stone Records. I don't know what guitar effect they put on in the middle of that song, but it's just nasty. And nasty in all the good ways. Just, I don't know what that is. I want that pedal. Before that, Daily Thompson, Fake a Smile from their album Glue that comes out on August 6th on Noise Solution. All right, we're going to move on. The band is called Hiss. H-I-J-S-S. This is apparently their second record. I am just now discovering them. I am late to the party, but I dig this party that's going on. Their brand new track is called S-W-A-N from their forthcoming record that comes out on September 18th on Heavy Psych Sounds. I dig it. And if you listen to the show, and I, you know, if I dig it, I think you're going to dig it. So let's dig into it together. This is, I want to say, Swan by Hiss right here on Riffhaven on Radio Boise.

0: Why not with Odysseus, the tale of Odysseus? Why not in the Odyssey? Why not play a great new track from a band from Greece? That's Villagers of Iona City. That is the track Venceremos from their album of the same name that comes out on September 16th on Napalm Records. Before that, Mr. Bison is back with a brand new album called The Garden of Forgotten Dreams. That album comes out on September 25th. That track was Cosmic Tide. We start the entire set off with Hiss's Swan that comes out on September 18th. It's a self-titled album, but it's their second album. Good for them. All right, we are ready to roll into hour two, and it's a fire. It's fire, I'm just telling you. It's a fire breather. Yeah. So gird your loins. Get ready for it. We'll get there right after these messages.
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0: All right, next up. You know what I love? I love when I go into my record collection and I pull an album kind of almost at random. I use a program to help me figure it out. And then like random, oh yeah, I haven't listened to this record in a while. I pull it out. I play it and I go, you know what? I need to put this on my radio show. And then I play it on my radio show. And then like a month or so later, that band that hasn't released an album in, you know, a couple years announces they've got a brand new record. I love it when that happens. I put it in the universe. I like to think. And that's the case with Firebreather. They are back with a brand new record called Blood That I Spill Turns to Fire. And I've got the brand new track from that record. The song is of the same name. That is to say, Blood That I Spill Turns to Fire. So let's get to it. It's hour two, after all, right here on Riffhaven on Radio Boise.

Erase the stigma. Erase the stigma. Erase the stigma. Erase the stigma.

You know, Robot God did that last year. They put out a record, and then like 3 months later, they put out a new record. Robot God is apparently going to do the same thing this year. They just released an album back in May called Onto the Afterlife. And now we get a brand new track from another record that's going to be coming out. Love it. Love it. That was Curse of the Driven, released on Lunar Mountain Records. Before that, a project involving a lot of musicians, all in support of an individual that's, you know, carrying the banner for just mental illness and mental illness awareness. That is Stay Dead. The track Stay Dead. The album is Beneath the Weight of the Worlds, released on Ripple Music. Before that, Monolords, Crystal Bridge, from the album Never Ending, came out earlier this year. And we started the entire setup with Fire Breathers, Blood That I Spill Turns to Fire, from the album of the same name that will come out on October 16th. All right, next up, we're going to do it. We got Tidal Wave. Their album Volume Tree came out a few months ago. I'm finally getting into it for only the reason that I've been behind. So I'm catching up. So I'm catching you up as well. This is The Orb from Tidal Wave right here on Riffhaven on Radio Boise.

Didn't realize I filled my set list until tonight with so many super groups. You know, we played Stay Dead. We played Moon Destroys. And now we got another one. There was Sun Don't Shine with members of Down, Crowbar, and Type O Negative. That was Power to Live from their album From Birth to Death. Before that, Kitsa is back with a brand new track called Avalee. And we started the entire set with Tidal Waves, The Orb from Volume Tree. Almost done here. Want to try and get these last two in. Playing just a few weeks ago, Corrosion of Conformity was back in town, and on the bill was Crobot. I've been a fan of Crobot for a while, but never seen Crobot live. And wow, wow, that's next level stuff. So let's, one of my favorite songs that they performed the night that they opened for Crobot was this track from their brand new record, Supermoon. This is Girl from Another World, right here on Riffhaven on Radio Boise.

0: So while this fades out on this little bit here, I don't want to take up too much time of your show while I discuss this, but I'm in this weird timeline moment.
1: Yeah.
0: Where I could have swore that the song by Monster Magnet we just listened to, Space Lord, I was confident that he said, whoa, what are we doing here?
1: Hello.
0: Apparently we're starting over again. I'm just timeline jumping. Is it 9 o'clock?
1: No, it's nearly 11.
0: Oh.
1: Yeah.
0: The album version of Space Lord, or Power, Space Lord from the Power Trip album, he swore on it.
1: Really?
0: Which is the reason why I stayed away from ever playing that song on the radio. Mm-hmm. 3 months ago, or 6 months ago, they released a box set that finally had a vinyl copy of Power Trip in it. So I bought the box set. And then it was disappointing because like the album version did not have any swear words on it. And I'm like, well, this is stupid. If I'm going to buy the box set for the album, I should get the swear words, right? And then I didn't get the swear words. And then 2 weeks ago, they released just the record.
1: Okay.
0: And so, without doing any research, I just went and bought the record. I was like, well, this has clearly got to be the uncensored record,
1: yeah.
0: So I'll get the record. That record is also doesn't have it in there. And then I finally did the research, and that no, there isn't a version, there isn't a original version of Space Lord by Monster Magnet where he says Space Lord MF-er. He just says Mother, Mother. But there is a B-side remix cut where it does exist.
1: Huh.
0: So, just so you know, don't go out and buy the album if you're looking for the naughty words. It's not there. I was chasing naughty words. 56 years old, and I'm still trying to buy a record for naughty words.
1: That's why you're buying records. That's for the naughty
0: words. For the naughty words. I buy them for like the bizarre album covers, you know, and, you know, naughty words. And I didn't get any naughty words.
1: Well, that's the thing about being in your own band, though. You can put all the naughty words you want in there.
0: Yes, and and sadly, we only have two naughty words in our songs.
1: Well, you got to get those.
0: We got to up the game. We got to pump those numbers up. No wonder the kids don't like us. They're like, oh, look at Dad. Look at Dad playing his music with his clean words. So nice. All right, we're gonna finish tonight's set off with a cover of "Children of the Grave" by a band that. Just the algorithm fed me, and sometimes the algorithm works for you.
1: Sometimes it does.
0: It does. And I've never heard of this band, but I actually enjoy the name. And then I decided to Google the name, and I found out, did you know that there? And it's supposedly a myth, but it's called Lesbian Deathbed. Do you know what Lesbian Deathbed is?
1: I don't know.
0: There apparently was a study that said that when you compare homosexual relationships, lesbian relationships, and heterosexual relationships, lesbian relationships lose their sexual aura faster than any other type of arrangement.
1: Really?
0: Yeah. And so it was called the lesbian deathbed.
1: Wow.
0: Now,
1: I would not have guessed
0: it has
1: that.
0: Been debunked.
1: Okay.
0: Or allegedly debunked.
1: Yeah.
0: Or people have taken the banner and says, I'll show you the lesbian deathbed.
1: Yeah.
0: But, you know, anyway, I was just attracted to the name of the band. I was like, well, that's an interesting name for a band.
1: Yeah.
0: And so I was only trying to do research on the band, and I forgot to put the word band in to my search and just searched because I didn't know it was a thing. I just searched lesbian deathbed.
1: Yeah.
0: And then I was like, suddenly I was doing psychological research into sexual proclivities of different sexual orientations.
1: Yeah.
0: And I was like, I was just looking for a band from England that does a Black Sabbath cover. Thank you for this information. And then letting me know that it's immediately misinformation.
1: And I'm sure it all depends on who you ask.
0: It does. I was like, that just seems like bad data.
1: Yeah.
0: Because you could say the same thing. You could say a heterosexual deathbed. Might be the name of my, maybe if I change my band's name to Heterosexual Deathbed and then put some naughty words in.
1: There you go. Give it a shot.
0: See? Here we go. Pump up those numbers. All right. Stay tuned for the Event Horizon Boogie. I know they've got good stuff in store for you. Until next week, keep it turned up to 11 and keep writing that riff.

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0: I am relieved to have found Twisted Teens, a real Southern band. After I am still mourning finding out that Creedence Clearwater Revival is from California.
1: Horrible.
0: I gasped when someone told me.
1: That's earth shattering.
0: Yeah. I don't know who to believe anymore. But we got Twisted Teens, who is their second album this year. They are planning on releasing another one later this year. So I love a band that really churns it out, as long as the quality is there, which so far it is. Before that, we had a new one from Proto Martyr, Sounds We Cannot Hear, from Hotel USANA, from Domino Recording Company. The new album is coming out at the end of August, I believe. And then we had Blarf, Eric Andre's music project, the film scores for Films That Don't Exist, that was Run For Your Death, which I imagine was, I don't know, in my head I picture like a, kind of like a shoot 'em up kind of anime movie, is what comes to mind from Run For Your Death. So that's what I got. What's cooking tonight, Nat? What do we got going on?
1: Well, I think we've got some more of your songs coming up. But I will say, in putting this playlist together tonight, I really put my Jared hat on. And I, because you put all your picks in first, and then I kind of went off that.
0: Yeah.
1: Which made it easy to put the hat on.
0: Right.
1: But yeah, I kind of ripped myself out of the 60s for this one, and I said, we're going contemporary.
0: That's great.
1: We're going a little heavy. We're going rock and roll.
0: Nice.
1: So that's what we got.
0: That's where we're going tonight. And last week, I felt like, because you took more of the lead last week, mm-hmm. so I had to put my Nat hat on.
1: Yeah.
0: So, we're swapping hats. Like those rats. Up next, more Twisted Teens from their first album of 2026, Blame the Clown, which I think you'd like.
1: Probably.
0: Yep. This is an album I really relate to. It's called $100 Bill Is Gone. Which is just a song about how quickly a $100 bill goes away anymore.
1: Mm-hmm. It's the new 20.
0: Yep. All you gotta do is step outside. $100 bill is gone. So here they are now. More Twisted Teens here on the Event Horizon Boogie with me, Jared the Manimal Bostrom, and you,
1: Nat Love.
0: We'll see y'all on the other side.

0: And welcome back, my late night party animals, to the Event Horizon Boogie with me, Jared the Manimal Bostrom, and you.
1: Nat Love.
0: You just heard the brand new Hermanos Gutierrez track. Hermanos Gutierrez, of course, my favorite band to look at a really smoky sunset to. Their new album, Los Ojos del Condor, is the same name of that song you just heard. It's coming out in 50 days off of Easy Eye Sound. Also from Easy Eye Sound, the Anamaros Descarga Royale from K Barbo will also be released in about a month here. Before that, we had the Delta 72 with Rich Girls Like to Steal, which, in my experience, yes. I think rich people in general.
1: Yeah, that's kind of the key to becoming a rich person.
0: Yeah.
1: Not always.
0: Yeah, you gotta steal a little bit.
1: Yeah.
0: From the R&B membership released in 1996 from Touch and Go Records. We had Soap, self-proclaimed the only rock and roll band to exist. Their song Yeehaw from the literal revival of rock and roll. They're really taking this thing by storm. Released 2020 from Detergent Records. We also had Twisted Teens from their first album of this year, Blame the Clown, from Jazz Life. That was the song $100 Bill is Gone. Just like that. All right, getting into the next set here. Nat, you're leading us off. What we got cooking?
1: Yeah, I got a few coming up for you. We're going to kind of stick in the Latin realm here for the next song, at least. We've got Pink Clouds with Air Acondicionado. I don't have the album pulled up, but we got that.
0: La Automatica.
1: La Automatica. Perfect. Yeah, after that, we're going to kind of move out of it. We're going to have some Sloth Rust. We're going to get the chats in. And then back into some more of your stuff.
0: Yeah. And I think we'll end with one of your songs as well.
1: Okay.
0: Maybe. I got to check out the math on that.
1: Yeah, we're going to see how it goes.
0: We'll see how it goes. Here on the Event Horizon Boogie with Jared the Manimal Bostrom and
1: Nat Love.
0: We'll see how it goes. We'll see y'all on the other side.

0: And welcome back, my late night party animals. So the Event Horizon Boogie with me, Jared the Manimal Bostrom, and you.
1: Nat Love.
0: Here we go. You just heard, well, you take it away, Dan.
1: All right. Yep. You just heard La Securité's song Bingo off Bingo from 2026. Before that, we had Opus Kink with Come Over, Do Me Wrong off The Sweet Goodbye, also 2026. Before that was Ron Gallo with Peter Thiel off the 2026 single Peter Thiel. And before that was Pub Feed by The Chats off High Risk Behavior from 2020. Before that we had Sloth Rust with Baby One More Time, their cover of the glorious early 2000s, late 90s? I don't know.
0: Late 90s, I think. Yeah.
1: Britney Spears song off Show Me How You Want It To Be from 2017, which is a whole album of covers that Sloth Rust does. And they're all really good, and they're kind of all over the place.
0: Yeah.
1: Yeah.
0: Who else do they cover?
1: Ooh, you put me on the spot.
0: That's all right.
1: Ozzy, I think.
0: Oh, yeah?
1: I'm trying to think of what else. Al Green.
0: Oh, dang.
1: Yeah,
0: yeah, it
1: really
0: is all over the place.
1: All over the place. But yeah, those are a couple highlights. I'm sure we'll throw some more on the show at some point. And starting that set off, we had Pink Louds with Air Acondicionado off La Atomic...
0: Atomica?
1: Atomica.
0: Yeah.
1: 2021. Yeah. That was a set.
0: There we go. And that was the first hour of the Event Horizon Boogie. Getting into the next hour, we'll be leading the charge with Ista, Bugs and Rats, Ulrika Spacek, Nate Massaro, and we'll take the night from there. We're going to play musical chairs while we play a few messages for you. We'll be right back.
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0: All right, you are listening to the Event Horizon Boogie here on Radio Boise. Kicking the second hour off, we have Ista with Gods in Heat here on the Event Horizon Boogie with me, Jared the Manimal Bostrom, and you,
1: Nat Love.
0: We'll see y'all on the other side.

0: And we are back. Do you want to tell us about the last couple songs here, Jared?
1: Yeah, for sure. You just heard Nate Mercero from Fantastic Thoughts. Well, that's the name of the new single. Album on the way. But Nate Mercero always pulling something out of left field. Now we got a little city pop influence going on, a little Mario Kart music for your midnight ride. Before that, we had Ulrika Spacek. I hear it pronounced both ways. From Expo Remixed. That was Picto, the Wing remix. Before that, we had Bugs and Rats. I Felt a Funeral in My Brain from Get That Effing dang. Light Out of My Face.
0: Get that dang light out of my face.
1: Get that stupid light out of my face. before that, we had Ista in And Sound to All, their song, their new album from this year. Well, came back out in April. New to me still. Well, that was the song Gods and Heat from Ista. You're welcome.
0: Thank you.
1: Oh, yeah, yeah. The listeners, but also you. Yeah. Yeah. It's fun to share music with you, Nat. And you're welcome. yeah, getting into the next set. This one is Nat Love, solid through and through.
0: Yeah, you guys are about to hear some Gorillaz from their newest album earlier this year. This is going to be The God of Lying featuring Idols. Big fans of Idols on this show.
1: Big so fans of Idols on this show.
0: A good one.
1: Yeah,
0: I was wearing my Jared hat and it felt right.
1: Yeah.
0: Yeah. So we're going
1: to
0: hear
1: and
0: that.
1: And I still haven't listened to this album, by the way. So.
0: And that is your homework.
1: That's
0: for
1: my
0: the
1: homework.
0: Week. Your self-imposed homework, but I really approve of it.
1: Yes.
0: Yeah.
1: Thank you.
0: And all of you out there, if you guys haven't listened to the newest, not really that new, 6 months old Gorillaz album yet, The Mountain, I love it, and I think it's really good. And that's all I'm going to say on that.
1: Right.
0: No calls to action here.
1: No calls to action here. Can't see him.
0: It's just good. Yeah. This set, we're also going to get into some Cool Ghouls, some Me Like Bees, the Lemon Twins.

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1: Jared the Minimal Bastard.
0: This is The God of Lying featuring Idols from Gorillaz.

0: know the unknown, the spiritual, the alien.
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Are you shackled by the keys? Well, if I was you, I'd stay strapped in, cause all

0: We're back. 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This is the Event Horizon Boogie with me, Nat Love, and you,
1: Jared the Manimal Bostrom.
0: You guys just heard That's You by My Solid Ground from 1970. Some old kraut rock for you. Before that, we had The Lemon Twigs with Those Days Is Coming Soon from Do Hollywood, their debut record from 2016. Before that, we had Ra Ra Etc. from Me Like Bees off The Ides from 2013. Jared and I were talking during that song about how that's one of those perfect tree fort type name bands.
1: Yeah.
0: Where, you know, you ask someone, oh, what, like, where are you going next? What are you going to catch? And they just say the most ridiculous.
1: No, exactly.
0: It's all possible.
1: It's always your friend who's just digging through their fanny pack and you're not going the same direction. It's like, and they look up and you're like, are you going to be Me Like Bees later?
0: Like, no, like, have fun, though. And your friend says, well, you should actually really go, because that was a really good song.
1: You guys missed out on Be Like me Like Bees.
0: They're going to be huge. Maybe they already are. I don't know.
1: Maybe they are. I don't know.
0: So before that, we had Cool Ghouls, another mainstay of the show, with Union Eyes off Gord's Horse from 2017. And kicking off that set, we had The God of Lying featuring Idols from Gorillaz off their record from earlier this year, The Mountain, 2026.
1: Which is my homework to listen to this week. Not you, the listener, but play along, see what happens, if you'd like.
0: We might talk about it next week.
1: We might.
0: You might fall in love with it and play some of it next week.
1: I might.
0: We'll see.
1: I just might.
0: Yeah, or you might not. Well,
1: call in with your review next week.
0: Let us know. We're going to keep it moving here. The next band you're going to hear is called Rickshaw Billy's Burger Control. Patrol. Not Burger Control.
1: Burger Control.
0: Burger Control, that's my job.
1: I mean, Burger Patrol's just as ridiculous, but Burger Control, yes. Nat's on the front lines.
0: Yeah, I'm keeping everyone safe. What else do we have coming up?
1: Punks.
0: We got some Cowboy with Two Y's. We got Top Kit. This is going to be a little bit of a mix set.
1: Yeah, a little mix set between you and me, And we'll finish this one off with Sheet Kid, who I keep digging deeper and deeper into Sheet Kid. And it's a rewarding thing.
0: Yeah. Good stuff. All right. Well, here we go. You're listening to the Event Horizon Boogie. This is me, Nat Love, and you are
1: Jared the Manimal Bostrom.
0: And this is Doom Wop from Rickshaw Billy's Burger Patrol. Patrol. Right now.

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I know the places, I know which way I'm going, I know which way I'm gonna walk. I got it on my phone, I got it on Google Maps. I'll keep on walking.

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0: we're back. You're listening to Radio Boise. This is the Event Horizon Boogie with me, Nat Love, and you...
1: Jared, the Manimal Bostrom.
0: You... Oh, I guess you should talk about
1: that. Oh, sure.
0: Sure.
1: That was Sheet Kid from The Essentials Volume 2. That was the song White with a Y. Before that, we had Top Kit, kind of cool little album I've been digging into. I don't know. Cool jazz guitar with some lo-fi beats. I'm going to dig in some more. That was Top Kit from their album Hollywood, Missing an O. That was the song Peppy 4.
0: That was really fun.
1: It was fun.
0: That was new to me.
1: Yeah, we're going to be listening to some more of that, I believe.
0: Great.
1: Yeah.
0: Before that, a couple of my picks. We had Cowboy with Two Wives with G-Maps.
1: That was fun.
0: G-Maps single from 2022. Very fun little kind of gimmick of a song. And before that, we had Hunks and His Punks with You Think You're Tough off Street Punk from 2013. And we started that set off with, let me get this right, Rickshaw Billy's Burger Patrol.
1: That's right.
0: With their song Doom Wop off Doom Wop from 2022 from Doom Wop Records. Really tying it all in there.
1: It's a Doom Wop affair.
0: Yeah. Well, we don't have much time left, and I think I gotta cut some things, but... we're going to give you a couple more songs here before we turn it over to the Witching Hour. You guys are definitely about to hear The Blushes, Give Me a Break. And after that, we're just going to kind of see what happens.
1: We'll see what happens.
0: Yeah. Here on the Event Horizon Boogie with me, Nat Love, and you.
1: Jared the Manimal Bostrom.
0: Is Give Me a Break by The Blushes.
1: Good night.
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rises in the western sky, and the vampires are out on the sly. 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

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I exclaimed, "Don't fret, I'll give you a fix of my newly regenerated mix." 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
1: My God, Sally, it makes a great Bloody Mary, too. Frank, you ought to try one of these things.

0: got to catch them when they were in Boise once. It was a delightful show. People dress up if nobody warned you. It's it's cool. I would really love to see them again. I think I was still in high school, actually, and yeah, I'm sure it would be a really different experience as an adult. Before that, we had I'm Gonna Haunt You with Fabian Del Sol, which came out in 2004, and then we started the set off with A Ghost of a Chance by Lee Wiley.
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0: Thank you again for tuning in to The Witching Hour on Radio Boise. I'm Hannah, and I've got 2 hours of eerie earworms to share with you. And now, a word from Boris Karloff.
3: Boris stood patiently while Mama might... Are you one of the frightened? Do you believe a dead person's property becomes invested with the very spirit of that person? Haven't you had the feeling sometimes that you were wearing another person's clothes, even though you've just bought them brand new in some shop? Step into my store for a minute. I want to tell you about Dolores Martinez and a dress that she wore to the big wedding on Rivington Street. Dolores was about your size, my dear. Small and shapely, with lovely features. She was only 19 at the time of our story. It was the day of the wedding party to which she and all of the neighborhood had been invited. But Dolores was not happy. Her little brother Juan had got into a gang fight on the way back from the cleaners with Dolores' one and only party dress, and it was ruined. Now, Dolores was as kind and understanding as she was sweet, yet when she saw the dress, she couldn't hold back the tears. The wonderful party. How could she hope to attend it now that her beautiful gown was in shreds? But Mama Martinez was determined that her daughter would not suffer a disappointment. She would go to the party, and she would be the best-dressed young lady there. With all the zeal and effort of a loving mother, Mama Martinez gathered together the last few dollars in the house, snatched up her shawl, and hurried forth into the streets. But it was late, and many stores were closed, but the old lady was dauntless. Soon her tireless feet led her to a dimly lit clothing store somewhere on the east side. Mama Martinez rushed in. There was a funny little man on the other side of the counter. He smiled at her in greeting, but his face was yellow with age, and a lone tooth in his mouth glinted with the light of the overhead bulb. Mama Martinez poured out her needs, and the old man rubbed his hands. $10, he cackled. I have just the dress, a real steal. And he brought out a lovely pink organdy dress, folded gently over his arms. Yes, yes, a stitch here, a stitch there, and it would be perfect for Dolores. For hours, Dolores stood patiently while Mama Martinez's skilled old fingers wrought their magic in the dress. The party was only minutes away now, but at last, Dolores stood attired, ready for the party. Small, imperial, elegant. She would easily be the belle of the ball. The dress did feel a little tight, but she was properly dressed now and she was going to her party. That was all that mattered. And what a party it was. Every boy in the neighborhood wanted to dance with Dolores and did. And she whirled around the room of the arm.

first one swain and then another. She did suffer some discomfort from the tightness of the dress, but Mama's sewing was firm and the dress held. Only the girl inside the dress slowly began to come apart. First a feeling of being confined, then, somewhere in the middle of a lively polka, Dolores suddenly felt her throat constrict. Her hands were clammy and moist. She pushed away from her partner, her fingers flying to her face, and then, as the music and the dancing reached a fever pitch, the lovely girl in the organdy dress pitched forward on her face. She was dead before anyone could reach her. The dress? The old storekeeper had done a terrible thing, selling a dress that some other poor girl had been buried in. Oh, there are explanations, of course. The formaldehyde seeping into the dress from a dead body. The heat of the dancing. Dolores' poor circulation. But what do you think? They say the clothes make the man. I rather think that clothes make the corpse. But come, step into my shop. I have a pretty pink dress just your size, my dear. Would you like to try it on?

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Jesus will come back and he'll settle some fire.

0: was Black Coffee by... so sorry. That was Black Coffee by Peggy Lee. It came out in 1956. Right before that, we had Here Come the Cats from Waitress, which is a killer band out of Los Angeles. They're from Vegas, I believe. That song came out this year, earlier in the springtime. Before that, we had I Saw a Flying Saucer. I believe the artist is Bluey, but you get a lot of weird trivia, and I don't know if this is like an AI issue or what, but when you try to find information on this song, you get a Bluey episode where they sing the Ella Fitzgerald song about a flying saucer, which we've played on the show before. And I'm pretty sure it has nothing to do with this song or with this artist, but it does have the same phrasing and the same name, so if you know better than that one, definitely reach out and let me know. Before that, we had Thank God for the Rain from Bernard Herrmann. And then we started that set off with The Moon Was Yellow and The Night Is Young by Ethel Enos. That version came out, Ethel's version came out in 1963. It was made famous probably, I would say, from Frank Sinatra in 1950, but it actually came out in 1934. From the Dorsey Brothers Orchestra.
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0: That was That Old Black Magic, sang by Ella Fitzgerald. Right before that, we had My Alien from Simple Plan. Came out in 2002. Before that was Cemetery Stomp by Something Weird. And then right before that, we had No Moon at All from Julie London, which came out on her debut album, Julie Is Her Name, in 1955. We started that set off with Halloween Blues by the artist The Ghouls. It came out on Halloween in 2025.
1: 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Hey. You are amazing, and there is no one else that does what you do.
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3: You sure are. You just listened to Girl from Outer Space from Four Piece Suit. Our story this week was written by Jerome K. Jerome in 1893. This upcoming version is read by David Moore in 2011.

This story, commenced McShaughnessy, comes from Furtwangen, a small town in the Black Forest. There lived there a very wonderful old fellow named Nicholas Giebel. His business was the making of mechanical toys, at which work he had acquired an almost European reputation. He made rabbits that would emerge from the heart of a cabbage, flop their ears, smooth their whiskers and disappear again, cats that would wash their faces, and mew so naturally that dogs would mistake them for real cats and fly at them, dolls with phonographs concealed within them that would raise their hats and say, "Good morning, how do you do?" and some that would even sing a song. But he was something more than a mere mechanic. He was an artist. His work was with him a hobby, almost a passion. His shop was filled with all manner of strange things that never would or could be sold, things that he'd made for the pure love of making them. He had contrived a mechanical donkey that would trot for 2 hours by means of stored electricity, and trot, too, much faster than the live article, and with less need for exertion on the part of the driver. A bird that would shoot up into the air, fly round and round in a circle, and drop to earth at the exact spot from where it started. A skeleton that, supported by an upright iron bar, would dance a hornpipe. A life-size lady doll that could play the fiddle, and a gentleman with a hollow inside, who could smoke a pipe and drink more lager beer than any 3 average German students put together, which is saying much. Indeed, it was the belief of the town that old Giebel could make a man capable of doing everything that a respectable man need to do. One day, he made a man who did too much, and it came about in this way. Young Dr. Follen had a baby, and the baby had a birthday. Its first birthday put Dr. Follen's household into somewhat of a flurry. But on the occasion of its second birthday, Mrs. Dr. Follen gave a ball in honour of the event. Old Giebel and his daughter Olga were among the guests. During the afternoon of the next day, some 3 or 4 of Olga's bosom friends, who had also been present at the ball, dropped in to have a chat about it. They naturally fell to discussing the men, and to criticising their dancing. Old Giebel was in the room, but he appeared to be absorbed in his newspaper, and the girls took no notice of him. "There seem to be fewer men who can dance at every ball you go to," said one of the girls. "Yes, and don't the ones who can give themselves airs," said another. "They make quite a favour of asking you." "And how stupidly they talk," added a third. "They always say exactly the same things. How charming you are looking tonight. Do you often go to Vienna? Oh, you should, it's delightful. What a charming dress you have on! What a warm day it has been. Do you like Wagner? I do wish they'd think of something new." "Oh, I never mind how they talk," said a fourth. "If a man dances well, he may be a fool for all I care." "He generally is," slipped in a thin girl rather spitefully. "I go to a ball to dance," continued the previous speaker, not noticing the interruption. "All I ask is that he should hold me firmly, take me round steadily, and not get too tired before I do." "A clockwork figure would be the thing for you," said the girl who'd interrupted. "Bravo!" cried one of the others, clapping her hands. "What a capital idea!" "What's a capital idea?" they asked. "Why, a clockwork dancer, or better still, one that would go by electricity and never run down." The girls took up the idea with enthusiasm. "Oh, what a lovely partner he would make," said one. "He would never kick you, or tread on your toes, or tear your dress," said another, "or get out of step, or get giddy and lean on you. And he would never want to mop his face with his handkerchief. I do hate to see a man to do that after every dance. And wouldn't want to spend the whole evening in the supper room. Why, with a phonograph inside him to grind out all the stock remarks, you would not be able to tell him from a real man," said the girl who had first suggested the idea. "Oh yes, you would," said the thin girl. "He would be so much nicer." Old Giebel had laid down his newspaper and was listening with both his ears. On one of the girls glancing in his direction, however, he hurriedly hid himself again behind it. After the girls were gone, he went into his workshop, where Olga heard him walking up and down, and every now and again chuckling to himself. And that night he talked to her a great deal about dancing and dancing men, asked what dances were most popular, what steps were gone through, with many other questions bearing on the same subject. Then for a couple of weeks he kept much to his factory, and was very thoughtful and busy, though prone to unexpected moments to break into a quite low laugh, as if enjoying a joke that nobody else knew of. A month later, another ball took place in Furtwangen. On this occasion, it was given by old Wenzel,
the wealthy timber merchant, to celebrate his niece's betrothal, and Giebel and his daughter were again among the invited. When the hour arrived to set out, Olga sought her father. Not finding him in the house, she tapped at the door of his workshop. He appeared in his shirt sleeves, looking hot but radiant. "Don't wait for me," he said. "You go on, I'll follow you. I've got something to finish." As she turned to obey, he called after her, "Tell them I'm going to bring a young man with me. Such a nice young man and an excellent dancer. All the girls will like him." Then he laughed and closed the door. Her father generally kept his doings secret from everybody, but she had a pretty shrewd suspicion of what he'd been planning, and so, to a certain extent, was able to prepare the guests for what was coming. Anticipation ran high, and the arrival of the famous mechanist was eagerly awaited. At length, the sound of wheels was heard outside, followed by a great commotion in the passage, and old Wenzel himself, his jolly face red with excitement and suppressed laughter, burst into the room and announced, "Herr Giebel and a friend." Herr Giebel and his friend entered, greeted with shouts of laughter and applause, and advanced into the centre of the room. "Allow me, ladies and gentlemen," said Herr Giebel, "to introduce to you my friend, Lieutenant Fritz. Fritz, my dear fellow, bow to the ladies and gentlemen." Giebel placed his hand on Fritz's shoulder, and the lieutenant bowed low, accompanying the action with a harsh clicking noise in his throat, and pleasantly suggestive of a death rattle. But that was only a detail. "He walks a little stiffly." Old Giebel took his arm and walked him forward a few steps. He certainly did walk stiffly. "But then, walking is not his forte. He is essentially a dancing man. I have only been able to teach him the waltz as yet, but at that he is faultless. Come, which of you ladies may I introduce him to as a partner? He keeps perfect time, he never gets tired, he won't kick you or tread on your toes. He will hold you as firmly as you like, and go as quickly or slowly as you please. He never gets giddy, and he is full of conversation. Come, speak up for yourself, my boy." The old gentleman twisted one of his buttons at the back of his coat, and immediately Fritz opened his mouth, and in thin tones that appeared to proceed from the back of his head, remarked suddenly, "May I have the pleasure?" and then shut his mouth again with a snap. That Lieutenant Fritz had made a strong impression on the company was undoubted, yet none of the girls seemed inclined to dance with him. They looked at his waxen face, with his staring eyes and fixed smile, and shuddered. At last old Giebel came to the girl who had conceived the idea. "It's your own suggestion. Carried out to the letter," said Giebel. "An electric dancer. You owe it to the gentleman to give him a trial." She was a bright, saucy little girl, fond of a frolic, and she consented. Herr Giebel fixed the figure to her. Its right arm was screwed round her waist and held her firmly. Its delicately jointed left hand was made to fasten on her right. The old toy maker showed her how to regulate its speed and how to stop it and release herself. "It will take you round in a complete circle," he explained. "Be careful that no one knocks against you and alters its course." The music struck up, old Giebel put the current in motion, and Annette and her strange partner began to dance. For a while everybody stood watching them. The figure performed its purpose admirably, keeping perfect time and step, and holding its little partner tight, clasped in an unyielding embrace. It revolved steadily, pouring forth at the same time a constant flow of squeaky conversation, broken by brief intervals of grinding silence. "How charming you are looking tonight," it remarked in its thin, faraway voice. "What a lovely day it has been. Do you like dancing? How well our steps agree. You will give me another, won't you? Oh, don't be so cruel. What a charming gown you have on. Isn't waltzing delightful? I could go on dancing forever. With you. Have you had supper?" As she grew more familiar with the uncanny creature, the girl's nervousness wore off, and she entered into the fun of the thing. "Oh, he's just lovely," she cried, laughing. "I could go on dancing with him all my life." Couple after couple now joined them, and soon all the dancers in the room were whirling around behind them. Giebel stood looking on, beaming with childish delight at his success. Old Wenzel approached him and whispered something in his ear. Giebel laughed and nodded, and the two worked their way quietly towards the door. "This is the young people's house tonight," said Wenzel, as soon as they were outside. "You and I will have a quiet pipe and a glass of hock over in the counting house." Meanwhile, the dancing grew more and more furious.
little Annette loosened the screw regulating her partner's rate of progress, and the figure flew round with her swifter and swifter. Couple after couple dropped out exhausted, but they only went the faster, till at length they remained dancing alone. Madder and madder became the waltz. The music lagged behind. The musicians, unable to keep pace, ceased and sat down staring. The younger guests applauded, but the older faces began to grow anxious. "Hadn't you better stop, dear?" said one of the women. "You'll make yourself so tired." But Annette did not answer. "I believe she's fainted," cried out a girl who had caught sight of her face as it swept by. One of the men sprang forward and clutched at the figure, but it threw him down on the floor, where its steel-cased feet laid bare his cheek. The thing evidently did not intend to part with its prize so easily. Had anyone retained a cool head, the figure, one cannot help thinking, might easily have been stopped. Two or three men acting in concert might have lifted it bodily off the floor, or have jammed it in a corner. But few human heads are capable of remaining cool under excitement. Those who are not present think how stupid must have been those who were. Those who reflect afterwards how simple it would have been to do this, that, or the other, if only that they thought of it at the time. The women grew hysterical. The men shouted contradictory directions to one another. Two of them made a bungling rush at the figure, which had the end result of forcing it out of its orbit at the centre of the room and sending it crashing against the walls and furniture. A stream of blood showed itself down the girl's white frock and followed her along the floor. The affair was becoming horrible. The women rushed screaming from the room. The men followed them. One sensible suggestion was made. "Find Giebel. Fetch Giebel." No one had noticed him leave the room. No one knew where he was. A party went in search of him. The others, too unnerved to go back into the ballroom, crowded outside the door and listened. They could hear the steady whir of the wheels upon the polished floor as the thing spun round and round, the dull thud as every now and again it dashed itself and its burden against some opposing object and ricocheted off in a new direction. And everlastingly, it talked in that thin, ghostly voice, repeating over and over the same formula. "How charming you look tonight. What a lovely day it has been. Oh, don't be so cruel. I could go on dancing forever. With you. Have you had supper?" Of course they sought Giebel everywhere. But where was he? They looked in every room in the house. Then they rushed off, in a body, to his own place, and spent precious moments waking up his deaf old housekeeper. At last it occurred to one of the party that Wenzel was missing also. And then the idea of the counting house across the yard presented itself to them, and there they found him. He rose up very pale and followed them, and he and old Wenzel forced their way through the crowd of guests gathered outside and entered the room and locked the door behind them. From within there came the muffled sound of low voices and quick steps, followed by a confused scuffling noise, then silence, then the low voices again. The door opened, and those near it pressed forward to enter. But old Wenzel's broad head and shoulders barred the way. "I want you, and you, Beckler," he said, addressing a couple of the elder men. His voice was calm, but his face was deadly white. "The rest of you, please go. Get the women away as quickly as you can." From that day on, old Giebel confined himself to the making of mechanical rabbits and cats that mewed and washed their faces.

The Dancing Partner, written by Jerome K. Jerome in 1893. It was read by David Moore and put out in 2011. 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

0: Welcome back. That was Stardust by Lester Young and the Oscar Peterson Trio. That song has been on my playlist for, I think, the last 3 weeks in a row now, and it's always towards the end, and when I'm planning out my songs, I haven't quite gotten it down to the exact second yet, so there's always a couple songs that I need to add or need to go to the next playlist, kind of depending on where we're at in time. And that poor song has been moved 3 weeks in a row, and you know, it really deserves to be at a normal-ish time slot for me, so that's now. So sorry about that, Lester. Before that, we had Happy Halloween from Jean Zacherley, came out in 1962. Before that was If I Could Be With You, parentheses, 1 hour tonight, from K-Star, came out in 1998. And then right before that, we had Dead or Alive from Fabrizio. It's from his new album, Recovery, which it just came out in July 24th of this year. So definitely check that out. Fantastic new music.
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0: 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If you're interested in keeping up with us between shows, you can at Witching Hour FM on Instagram and Facebook. 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
5: I just moved!

0: because it had to be you. It was Betty Hutton, in fact, from 1950. Right before that was, of course, Werewolves of London from Warren Zevon. I was expecting to figure out that the movie was based on that song, but it turns out that song was based on a song from that song was based on a movie from the 1930s from Universal. It came out in 1935, Werewolves of London, so we'll all go home and watch that one later. Before that was He's Back, The Man Behind the Mask, Alice Cooper. It's a song about Jason, of course. And then before that was The Ghosts of the Black Drift from The Sorcerers. We started that set off with Haunted House by Sam the Sham and the Pharaohs.
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0: Thank you again for listening to The Witching Hour. We've spent the last 2 hours playing all kinds of things that go bump in the night. I've got a couple songs left for you tonight, but I don't know. Just wanted to thank you guys a little early tonight, I guess. Remind you that if you want to keep in touch, you can follow us on Instagram at WitchingHourFM, or just shoot us a message sometime. Say hey, say what's up. It's cool.
2: 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I brought you all here to recite the annual obituaries. 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

0: That was Molgoth Moth's song, A Ghost. They're from Boise. We love them here on Radio Boise. And you should too. Right before that was A Gory Demise from Creature Feature. Came out in 2007. It's a tribute, you could call it, to the Gashly Crumb Tinies, the Edward Gorey book of the same kind of theme, slightly different names. I think in his, The Girl That Fell Down the Stairs was Annie and so on, but yeah, that kind of thing. It's a great, if you're not familiar with Edward Gorey's work, he's a lot like Shel Silverstein, but it wouldn't be fair to say like one is better than the other, but his art, you definitely just have to check it out. It's definitely worth looking into. But yeah, that's it for me tonight. Thank you for listening to The Witching Hour on Radio Boise. My name is Hannah, and yeah, get home safe. I'll see you guys next Tuesday at 1 a.m.
1: This concludes our Danse Macabre. Portions of the proceeding were recorded. As for the rest of it, I'm very much afraid it was all in your mind. I don't intend to indulge in any post-mortem. If you haven't been murdered, I can only say better luck next time. If you have been, good night, wherever you are.

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4: 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In the first place, I admire you for living. I'm Alabaster de Plume, and you're listening to KRBX 89.9 FM, Caldwell, Boise. Yes, go forward in the courage of your love. Good luck.
5: Welcome to Medieval Idaho. We're your hosts, Gomez de Santander
6: and Paulus Vanderhagen.
5: Francis Drake, the eldest of 12 sons, was already a sailor in his teen years. He was a seaman on several English voyages that tried to break the Spanish and Portuguese control of the African slave trade in the 1560s. These efforts failed, and by 1572 Drake sought a letter of marque from Queen Elizabeth I to allow him to directly attack Spanish ships and ports.
6: Drake was planning a voyage to the New World, specifically Panama, to plunder Spanish gold and silver shipments that loaded up in a town called Nombre de Dios. Drake and his crew attacked the port on the night of July 29th, 1572, but failed to take the treasury before reinforcements arrived.
5: Drake was wounded in the fighting, and after retreating, he continued raiding villages along the coast through the fall and the winter. But he soon learned that the Spanish fleet was expected to return to Nombre de Dios at the end of January of 1573 to load up with treasure for the empire, and that treasure had yet to get to the port.
6: Traveling overland, Drake and his men attacked a mule train on February 14th, but were only able to seize a few silver-loaded mules before being discovered. They took two Spanish frigates over the next month and convinced a French pirateer, Guillaume Le Tetsu, to join their expedition and attack the next mule train bringing a treasure to Nombre de Dios.
5: On March 31st, they attacked a train of over 160 mules, fully laden with gold and silver, at the San Francisco River. Taking nearly 30 tons of loot, they buried half of it before fighting their way back to the river and getting whatever they could carry onto their ships. After recuperating, Drake sailed back to England in late April.
6: Returning to Plymouth Port on August 9th, he became both wealthy and famous. He continued as a sea captain and became only the second person to circumnavigate the globe, sailing from 1577 to 1580, and he was knighted by Elizabeth in 1581. But he never returned to Panama, and there are those who still seek the tons of silver in the hills of Nombre de Dios.
5: That's Medieval Idaho for this weekend.
6: You can find us at medievalidaho.blogspot.com. For Medieval Idaho, this is Paulus Vanderhagen
5: and Gomez de Santander.
6: West Thew Hall.
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11: All right. Hi, everybody. This is the Do Good Conversation series. I'm with my sidekick, Greg Hampikian.
12: Hey, Hannah. Good to be here.
11: Hey, Greg. And today we're interviewing Nathan Fox. Nathan Fox is a local EOS implementer that helps business leaders get what they want out of their business. And he's also the founder of a new organization called Idaho Kind. I've known Nathan for a little bit, and we've had really many great conversations, and they're all kind of based in somewhat of a philosophy. So we're going to ask you, what is this core philosophy that you have that you use personally and in your business for the community and yourself and those people that you coach?
13: Well, core philosophy I developed kind of in my 30s.
11: Oh, it's been around for a while.
12: What, can I ask you what decade you're in now, then? Because our people can't
14: see
12: you.
14: They can't see me. In my 60s.
12: Oh, good. Me too.
11: I live for 30 years.
12: Bros, good.
14: Yeah. So, and it's, I just want to, ultimately, I want all people to be joyous in community.
11: Huh.
14: And have prosperity.
11: Yeah.
14: And just, it's, you know, base goes down to love, really.
11: Yeah.
14: But wanting to see all people in community with joy, prosperity, longevity.
11: Yeah.
14: And so that kind of is what drives me, and it works in business and in other things too. In business, I help businesses grow.
11: Yeah.
14: So and when they grow, they can employ more people. When their people are happy, they're happy with their families.
11: Mm-hmm.
14: Their families are happy and taken care of. And it spreads out like that. And
15: hi, I'm Amy Goodman, host of Democracy Now!
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0: and I've got to start up, you know, a plumbing supply company or something, and I tell you, I want to make money. do you bring that preaching kind of homily to me about how love is tied in with money, or do no, you leave that to me to figure out?
1: You know, I got to meet people where they are. So I got to meet them where they are, and then over time, working with me, I think they start to see the bigger picture, if that's the case. I haven't had anyone come with me and just say, I want to make money. Oh. In fact, I've had the opposite, where they're so focused on love that we've got to bring them down a little bit to, you know, you do have to be profitable, because if you're not profitable, you're not going to be able to take care of people.
2: Mm. Mm-hmm. That's one of my favorite philosophies of the B Corps, and I guess

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3: 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All right. Hi, everybody. This is the Do Good Conversation series. I'm with my sidekick, Greg Hampikian.
4: Hey, Hannah. Good to be here.
3: Hey, Greg. And today we're interviewing Nathan Fox. Nathan Fox is a local EOS implementer that helps business leaders get what they want out of their business. And he's also the founder of a new organization called Idaho Kind. I've known Nathan for a little bit, and we've had really many great conversations, and they're all kind of based in somewhat of a philosophy. So we're going to ask you, what is this core philosophy that you have that you use personally and in your business for the community and yourself and those people that you coach?
4: Well, core philosophy I developed kind of in my 30s.
3: It's been around for a while.
5: What, can I ask you what decade you're in now, then? Because our people can't
4: they
5: see
4: can't
5: you.
4: See me. In my 60s.
5: Oh, good. Me too.
3: For
5: we're,
3: 30
5: we're
3: years.
5: Bros, good.
4: Yeah. So, and it's, I just want to, ultimately, I want all people to be joyous in community.
3: Huh.
4: And have prosperity.
3: Yeah.
4: And just, it's, you know, base goes down to love, really.
3: Yeah.
4: But wanting to see all people in community with joy, prosperity, longevity.
3: Yeah.
4: And so that kind of is what drives me, and it works in business and in other things too. In business, I help businesses grow.
3: Yeah.
4: So and when they grow, they can employ more people. When their people are happy, they're happy with their families.
3: Mm-hmm.
4: Their families are happy and taken care of. And it spreads out like that and goes to hundreds or thousands of people.
5: Now, if I come to you and I've got a startup, you know, a plumbing supply company or something, and I tell you I want to make money, do you bring that preaching kind of homily to me about how love is tied in with money, or do no, you leave that to me to figure out?
4: You know, I got to meet people where they are. So I got to meet them where they are, and then over time working with me, I think they start to see the bigger picture, if that's the case. I haven't had anyone come with me and just say, I want to make money.
5: Oh.
4: In fact, I've had the opposite, where they're so focused on love that we've got to bring them down a little bit to, you know, you do have to be profitable, because if you're not profitable, you're not going to be able to take care of people.
5: Mm.
3: Mm-hmm. That's one of my favorite philosophies of the B Corps, and I guess

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0: I'm Greg Harness, host of Rambler's Retreat. Every week I present a broad swath of folk music. The show has always included an international flavor, and the music you hear will continue to celebrate the multicultural community we have here in the Treasure Valley. 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

Won't you come with me to Alabama? 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That's what I like about the salad. 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That's what I like about the salad. 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Hot cornbread with black-eyed peas, you can ride it long as you please, cause it's never out of season. That's what I like about the salad. 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

got the box back coat and button shoes, but he's all caught up with his union dues, and that's what I like about the sound. 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Gone on and on and on. Honey, when you tell me that you love me, how come you close your eyes? 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

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All you all.

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Starting the show with music from Scotland, as is our wont. That was Shuglenifty. I just love the name of that band. Dig Deep, it's a new single. Let's see, before that, Hannah Reid doing Waltz de la Fungi. She did, not too long ago, well, I think she's done a couple now of records that all instrumentals that she wrote, but they're all named after various fungi. It's just kind of fun. Let's see, Chris Stout and Katrina Mackay for that doing Minnie O'Shirva's Cradle Song. Chris Stout, fiddle player, but I don't know a whole lot about him. It might be a sibling of Guinness. I'm not sure.

0: Rant, which is a great ensemble, four fiddle players who have, you know, had already established themselves as they already had their names made, and then they got together and so kind of built an all-star fiddle ensemble. We heard here Now Westland Winds. And the only thing that I don't like is that they're called Rant, which really is difficult to search for, no matter which search engine you use. I always warn bands to keep that in mind when you're thinking of a name for your band. Make it searchable, like Shugalnifty, who I don't even remember how long they've been playing together, but you're not going to get that mixed up with anybody, right? Right. Sometimes I make a point. Of course, we started off the show with music from Skip Gorman from that fantastic record, Mandolin in the Cow Camp. You are listening to Rambler's Retreat.
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0: All right, let's play some music from the Nordic countries. We haven't been doing as much of that lately as I did for a while. Seems like it's time to get back in the Nordic groove. Seems like there should be something witty to say there, but I can't find it. We're going to start off with Vindispel. This is the Heita Trio. There we go. And Least Mork is the name of the song. Vindispel is the record, the Heita Trio.

0: Trio Mio from Denmark doing the Chanarwik Polska. That's a new record called Dansant, maybe. Lena Jonsson and Johanna Juhola did Polska is My Second Language from a record called The Power of Polska, also a brand new record. Lena Jonsson, I think, is from Sweden. I know Johanna Juhola is from Finland. Fruskagaric before that, I think another Danish ensemble. That's the Marsh from Satila. Another new record called Decinium. And the Hita Trio gave us Least Morka. It's a the notes here say that the Hita Trio features Jo Fugner Skansar and Ulrik Ibsen Thorsrud. That's two. So maybe in Danish, trio means duo. I don't think so. I don't think that's correct, but I'm just making things up as I go along. That was that set. There's lots more coming up, so please do stick around. You're listening to Rambler's Retreat.
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0: All right, we're going to go next to Biddy Booker. This is a song called Parrots in London.

0: I do love a Phil Oakes song, and I think that's my favorite Phil Oakes song, I think. It was recorded here by Phil Odgers and John Kettle from an album called The War Is Over, The Songs of Phil Oakes, Volume 2. That's a brand new record, and I like it. When I'm Gone, it's just such a great song. Frankie Archer before that with The Unquiet Grave from a new record called The Dance of Death. Adam Clark gave us Adieu to Old England, and Biddy Booker gave us Parrots in London. So lots of good stuff there and lots of good stuff coming up, so please do stick around. You're listening to Rambler's Retreat.
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0: All right, we're going to go next to, I think these are all new releases this year, kind of on the Americana side of things, sort of, kind of. Otis Gibbs to start things off, who has a pretty interesting YouTube channel, amongst other things. This is Otis Gibbs doing Caroline.

0: That's Ken and Brad Kolodner, father and son duo, steam-powered aerial plane, which is, of course, a John Hartford song. I'm trying to find who sings that, and I'm just not sure. I'm sure it's findable out there on those webby things, somewhere in that system of tubes. I don't know. Love the hammer dulcimer. You know, Ken plays hammer dulcimer. Brad plays mostly banjo. Ken plays some fiddle. They've been doing records together and separately for quite a while. I don't think Brad's all that terribly old. I don't know. Before that, Ferris and Jason Romero doing Left My Home. That's another brand new record. The Ken and Brad Kolodner record is called Hands Cove. That's a new record, and Ferris and Jason Romero, These Are the Days That Turn Into Years. Another new record from Charlie Parr. That was Rumin House. And Otis Gibbs kicked things off with Caroline. So some great stuff there and lots more lined up. So please do stay tuned. This is Rambler's Retreat.
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0: All right, let's see. How about we do some Willie Watson? I think that's a great idea. This is from a few years back, from his first solo record? I think it was. It's called Folk Singer Volume 1. This track is Keep It Clean.

0: Steve Goodman there with City of New Orleans, probably his most famous song. I think the song that he got Arlo Guthrie to sing it, and Arlo had a huge hit with it, and I think that was what kind of got Steve Goodman noticed by other people. I'm not sure. I could be wrong. I think the first thing I heard from him was, "You never even called me by my name," which is the greatest country and western song ever written. Before that, Gram Parsons. So that was in 71 when Steve Goodman recorded that. Gram Parsons before that from 1973, Streets of Baltimore. The Nashville Bluegrass Band gave us Tear My Stillhouse Down. Of course, that's a song that was written by Gillian Welch. They recorded that in 1995. And we started things off with Willie Watts and Keep It Clean from Folk Singer Volume 1, a record that came out in 2014. We got a little bit more coming up, so please do stick around. Stay tuned. This is Rambler's Retreat.
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2: 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Roy Haynes to Roy Hargrove. Armstrong to Zenon. Ella to Esperanza. 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
2: 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This is Nevermore.

0: 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Give me cowboy lips.
1: Come on.
0: Cowboy lips are all right. Give me cowboy lips. Cowboy lips are all right. 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
1: Gimme
0: cowboy lips. Cowboy lips are all right. Gimme cowboy lips. Cowboy lips are all right. Gimme cowboy lips. Cowboy lips are all right.
1: Salama.
0: Gimme cowboy lips. Cowboy lips are all right.
2: By special request, that was The Bobs with Cowboy Lips. Before that, Doug Figgs, the Ghost of Charlie Glass, Jim Jones with Cowboy Heart, and Shane Claus with Nevermore. And that about wraps things up for this particular episode of Rambler's Retreat. Stay tuned, because Democracy Now! Is next, and then Jazz Beyond the Sky and all kinds of great shows. 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And when the calendar comes around again to a Wednesday morning, I will be here next Wednesday, bright and early, 6 a.m., a little later in the day for people who are in different time zones. I guess a little earlier in the day for people who are in other time zones. It depends on whether you're east of the sun or west of the moon. But thanks, wherever you are in the world, in the nation, in the state. If you're listening from Mars, I don't know. As far as I know, I have never had a Martian listener, but it's got to be a first sometime. Thank you for all of you for listening, and thank you for supporting this show and this station. I really appreciate it. So, until next time, I'm Greg Harness. Stay safe, and keep on ramblin'.

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1: All right, I'm having a handful of difficulties getting the right Democracy Now to load. It's all supposed to be magical. It's supposed to be, you know, I don't know, whatever little gremlins live in the computer. They go and they, little hamsters, they spin their wheels, and let's see, you know, it's all supposed to be really simple. And I don't know what exactly is going on here, so I'm going to see if I can figure it out so that we can get the right version of Democracy Now and not some crazy something else. All right, let's see. No, that's not it. I'm just gonna talk aloud as I try to figure out how to get the right one here. Let's see. Let's see if I go. Oh, this is not good radio. I understand. I even agree. We will get this sorted. And if I could concentrate well enough, I would you know, tell some jokes and stuff in the meantime while I was doing this. But I'm not very good at, well, I'm not good at all at multitasking. I don't even pretend to be good at it. That's not it. Let me look over here. I'm going to see if I can do this differently. Go here. Now I'm just poking buttons, which isn't necessarily a bad thing. It's just not what I was going to do. Is that it? No. Maybe. Tell you what, we're gonna play a little bit of music here while I see if I can figure out how to do this. So yeah, we're just gonna, there's some other stuff's gonna happen here, and then when we can get to Democracy Now, we'll do it. How's that sound? That's all I got. So that's what we're gonna do. Thank you for your patience. There is no emergency. There's just human foibles.

0: From New York, this is Democracy Now!
1: And all I know is that Todd Blanche is great. He's going to do a great job. Everybody knows it. And I understand there's been a sign-off, but I don't know what they agreed on.
0: Todd Blanche, the former personal attorney of President Trump, is one step closer to becoming attorney general. After two Republican senator holdouts said they were satisfied by a written order from Blanche issued Sunday that purports to rescind the $1.8 billion so-called anti-weaponization fund, what others call a slush fund, created as part of a controversial settlement deal between Trump and the IRS. The part of that deal granting Trump, his children, and his businesses immunity from retroactive tax audits remains intact. Meanwhile, U.S. Attorney Gene Pirro dropped the criminal charges against former Olympian Davy Hearn over alleged vandalism of the reflecting pool, saying instead the damage was from a rushed and flawed renovation. We'll speak to attorney Norm Eisen. Then Emmett Till would have turned 85 on July 25th.
2: What if Emmett Till lived? What if he had returned home still a child, alive and free? What would that life have required of us all? These questions invite a reckoning with the past and a probing investigation of the current state of American life.
0: If Emmett Till Lived, that's the title of a new book and photography exhibit opening next month in Chicago. We'll be joined by cultural historian Sarah Elizabeth Lewis to talk about her collaboration with Emmett Till's cousin, the Reverend Wheeler Parker Jr. He was with Till almost until his lynching. And finally, the life and legacy of radical historian, scholar, and activist Johanna Fernandez. She died last week at the age of 55. Foremost scholar on the radical 60s civil rights organization, the Young Lords.
3: No more integral matter in the United States than the struggle for freedom, democracy, and to redefine the United States as
0: we'll
3: a country for
0: all. We'll speak with our own Juan Gonzalez about his many years in conversation with Professor Fernandez. All that and more coming up. Welcome to Democracy Now!, democracynow.org, The War and Peace Report. I'm Amy Goodman. Iran and Oman appear to be near finalizing a deal that would reopen the Strait of Hormuz and give Iran far more control of the strategic waterway than before the U.S. and Israel attacked Iran 5 months ago. Under the proposed deal, ships heading into the Persian Gulf would transit through a channel controlled by Iran. Ships leaving the area would travel on a channel controlled by Oman. Iranian officials say ships would be forced to pay a service fee that would be divided equally between Iran and Oman. Meanwhile, Iran and the United States have traded new threats. On Monday, President Trump threatened Iran with decapitation if it doesn't agree to a new deal, while Iran is threatening to target U.S. warships if the U.S. doesn't lift its naval blockade of Iran. This comes as oil giants continue to report soaring profits thanks to rising gas prices due to the war on Iran. BP reported making nearly $6 billion between April and June, double last year's profit during the second quarter. Saudi Aramco has reported it made $33 billion during the quarter, a 33% jump over last year. On Tuesday, President Trump criticized oil firms for making too much money and called on them to lower prices. In Gaza, a mass funeral is being held today for 112 Palestinians from two families killed in an Israeli attack on residential buildings in Gaza City, November 2023. A total of 308 people are believed to have been killed in the attack, but the bodies of the victims remain buried under rubble for over 2 years. During an operation in mid-July, Palestinian civil defense workers recovered 112 bodies, including 44 children and 37 women. Those bodies are being buried today. Mahmoud Basel, a spokesperson for Gaza's Civil Emergency Service, spoke at the funeral while holding remains wrapped in a Palestinian flag.
4: Oh, nation, why are children getting killed in Gaza? Why are women getting killed in Gaza? Why are massacres committed against innocents in Gaza?
0: Todd Blanche's nomination to become the next attorney general appears to be back on track after Republican Senators John Cornyn of Texas and Tom Tillis of North Carolina said they will now support him. On Sunday, Blanche issued a written order that purports to rescind the $1.8 billion so-called anti-weaponization fund that was part of a controversial settlement of Trump's lawsuit against the IRS. Blanche also said in writing the immunity agreement Trump struck with the IRS, quote, applies only retroactively, unquote. But critics say there are major loopholes in Blanche's written assurances. The Senate Judiciary Committee is voting on Blanche's nomination today. Blanche is Trump's former personal attorney. We'll have more on this story after headlines. President Trump has publicly blasted U.S. Attorney Jeanine Pirro and is considering firing her after she dismissed charges against individuals accused of vandalizing the Lincoln Memorial reflecting pool.
1: And I was disappointed with Jeanine Pirro, really disappointed with Jeanine Pirro. She folded like an umbrella, and people get away with things, and it's a disgrace.
0: Trump met with Pirro at the White House. For months, Trump's claimed without proof that vandals, including a former U.S. Olympian canoeist, had damaged the newly renovated reflecting pool, causing the water to turn green. Pirro initially claimed there was tremendous evidence of vandalism. But in recent days, she admitted the damage was caused by a, quote, hasty and botched renovation. We'll speak with Davy Hearn's attorney, Norm Eisen. Ukraine is continuing its drone attacks inside Russia. On Monday, a drone hit a Russian Black Sea resort, killing at least 7 people, including 3 children. 58 people were wounded. Footage showed the drone slamming into a crowded beach. Earlier today, a Ukrainian drone strike killed at least 5 people around Moscow. This comes as Russia continues to strike Ukraine. A Russian drone and ballistic missile attack killed 9 in Kyiv on Saturday. Russian strikes killed another 5 Ukrainians today. Europe is grappling with a record-breaking heat wave as Greece and France continue to battle wildfires. Wildfires outside Athens jumped containment lines. This comes a day after two firefighting helicopters collided in midair, killing 2 crew members. In France, firefighters in the region around Bordeaux guarded against potential flare-ups. In England and Wales, suffered the driest July in nearly 200 years due to a prolonged heat wave and lack of rainfall, according to the UK's weather service. In Sudan, a Sudanese army drone attack killed 35 people in Darfur, according to the Emergency Lawyers Group, which has documented abuses by both sides of the civil war in Sudan. The strike on Sunday hit a court in the village of Gara al-Zawiya in North Darfur, which is under the control of the paramilitary rapid support forces. According to the UN, more than 1,000 civilians were killed in drone strikes in Sudan during the first 5 months of the year. The conflict now in its fourth year has killed at least 59,000 people, displaced about 13 million, and pushed much of Sudan into famine. The state of Michigan's reported the first 2 deaths tied to the nationwide cyclosporiasis outbreak. More than 11,000 cases of the illness have been detected in the state, and 193 people have been hospitalized since May. According to the CDC, cases have been found in 45 U.S. states. The outbreak comes a year after the Trump administration ended the Food and Drug Administration's mandatory tracking for cyclospora and 5 other pathogens. This is Dr. Rabia De La Tour, a gastroenterologist at the NYU Grossman School of Medicine.
5: 2025, there was a change in the actual regulation of cyclosporiasis and tracking and tracing this specific parasite. And it was changed from being a mandatory tracking and tracing program to voluntary for states. And I think that is also contributing to the fact that this outbreak was so massive.
0: It's election day in Michigan. In the Democratic Senate primary, Dr. Abdul El-Sayed faces off against Haley Stevens, one of the most closely watched primary races of the year. The winner will face Republican Congressman Mike Rogers in November. Polls show the progressive El-Sayed will likely win the race, even though AIPAC and its affiliated groups have spent over $46 million to help Congresswoman Stevens. Key backers of Dr. El-Sayed include Senators Bernie Sanders and the United Auto Workers, while Stevens was endorsed by much of the political establishment, including Michigan Governor Gretchen Whitmer. Voters are also going to the polls in Kansas, Virginia, Washington State, and Missouri, where former Democratic Congressmember Cori Bush is challenging Representative Wesley Bell in a rematch of their race 2 years ago. On Capitol Hill, a number of religious leaders and activists were arrested Monday while protesting the war in Iran and the Trump administration's attack on voting rights. The day of action was led by Bishop William Barber of Repairers of the Breach.
6: And it's kind of shameful that you get arrested for shouting out for voting rights, but you don't get arrested for voter suppression. You get arrested caring about voting rights and living wages and health care, but you don't get arrested for an illegal war. But we're going to arrest the attention of the nation.
0: 25 Democratic-led states filed a lawsuit against the Trump administration Monday, arguing the president exceeded his legal authority to tax imports with his newest tariffs on goods from 60 countries. The states are asking the U.S. Court of International Trade to block and overturn the tariffs and refund duties they've paid. In New Jersey, a Salvadoran immigrant has died while being held at the notorious ICE jail known as Delaney Hall in Newark, New Jersey. 41-year-old Edwin Lopez Conejo is the 22nd person to die in ICE custody this year and the second to die at Delaney Hall. The cause of his death is unknown. Lopez Conejo leaves behind a 12-year-old daughter. His mother, Maria Conejo, told the New Jersey Monitor, quote, "I never got to see him. He didn't get to see his daughter for 6 weeks. When we told her what happened, she let out a big scream and hasn't been the same since. She can't sleep or eat. Neither can I," his mother said. According to court records revealed by The Guardian, the Trump administration tried to subject at least 10 hunger-striking ICE prisoners to involuntary medical procedures, including force feeding. At least three and possibly five prisoners were actually force-fed, while five others abandoned their hunger strikes at the last moment rather than be inserted with a tube through the nose and down the esophagus and into the stomach. One Kurdish asylum seeker and hunger striker detained at the privately run Port Isabel Service Processing Center in South Texas was subjected to force-feeding for nearly 8 months. A federal judge Monday blocked New York's law barring federal immigration agents from wearing masks and requiring visible identification. The judge found the U.S. is likely to win its supremacy clause argument that states cannot regulate federal officers, but the judge allowed New York's separate ban on cooperation agreements between local police and ICE. Meanwhile, in Pittsburgh, the family of Daphne Michel, a 31-year-old Haitian asylum seeker, is expected to sue ICE after she died of hypothermia at a bus shelter days after her release from ICE custody. The Allegheny County Medical Examiner said her death was a homicide. The medical examiner found she was a vulnerable adult with untreated severe mental illness and a significant language barrier. Her family's attorney says ICE fitted her with an ankle monitor, dropped her 25 miles from home, and left her in the February cold wearing summer clothing. Federal workers sued the Trump administration Monday over its policy ending gender-affirming care coverage for adults in federal employee health plans. The lawsuit brought by the Human Rights Campaign Foundation targets an Office of Personnel Management mandate that directs insurers to eliminate coverage for transition-related medical care. And here in New York, a dozen current and former home care workers have begun an eighth day on a hunger strike to pressure the New York City Council to pass the No More 24 Act to ban 24-hour shifts. Home care workers often work consecutive days providing round-the-clock care for elderly and disabled patients. Over the past week, the home care workers have protested outside New York City Hall and the home of New York City Council Speaker Julie Menin. One of the home care workers on hunger strike, Shui Jen Chen, spoke at a rally Sunday.
7: Today we say the 24-hour workday is not only an act of violence against home care workers, but also demeans everyone who provides care, including mothers and sisters everywhere.
0: And those are some of the headlines. This is Democracy Now!, democracynow.org, The War and Peace Report. I'm Amy Goodman in New York, joined by Democracy Now!'s Juan Gonzalez in Chicago. Hi, Juan.
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0: Well, later in the broadcast, we're going to go to an exhibit about to open in Chicago about the life and death of Emmett Till. But first, this top news. Todd Blanche's nomination to become the next attorney general appears to be back on track after Republican Senators John Cornyn of Texas and Tom Tillis of North Carolina said they will now support his

0: not moving forward with the fund, period. The reasons for the fund is something that President Trump talked about for a long time, which is the fact that there were a lot of people in this country who had their government weaponized against them. The reasons for the fund, I think, remain as important as they were before, but we are not moving forward with the fund.
1: That's what he said. But until this weekend, he didn't put it in writing. And we'll find out if the writing matters. This comes as U.S. Attorney Jeanine Pirro Friday dropped the case against the former U.S. Olympian canoeist Davy Hearn, accused of vandalizing the Lincoln Memorial reflecting pool. On June 19th, Hearn stopped by the pool while on a 64-mile bike ride. He says he touched the pool to see what it felt like and was then arrested, handcuffed, held for 5 hours by U.S. Park Police. He was then charged with a felony. Prosecutors in Washington also dropped charges against three others who were similarly accused of damaging the pool. President Trump, in response, blasted the U.S. attorney, Jeanine Pirro, who said the damage to the reflecting pool was ultimately due to poor construction and not to vandalism, as Trump had claimed for months. In her filing, Pirro blamed the Department of Interior, DOI, for failing to provide accurate documentation on the case before her office wrote the indictment. Pirro said her office had received new information showing the damage was, quote, the result of a botched installation and not vandalism as initially represented by DOI, unquote. Pirro also blamed Trump over his demands to finish the pool's renovation by the 250th anniversary of the Declaration of Independence on July 4th. She said the rush to complete the project led to hasty and botched work that was not remediated before the project was finished and the fencing removed. Given all this newly discovered information, it's difficult to attribute the widespread damage to the reflecting pool to vandalism, unquote. The filing contradicted Pirro's initial claim that there was tremendous evidence of vandalism. Meanwhile, CNN spoke to sources who said Trump was furious and considering removing Pirro as U.S. attorney. Trump met with Pirro at the White House Monday. He spoke from the Oval Office.
2: Yeah, that was the one mistake with the reflecting pond. They hadn't put up the cameras yet. They had enough up because you see what's happening. But if they would have had them up, we would have had it would have been a lot easier. And I was disappointed with Jeanine Pirro, really disappointed with Jeanine Pirro. She folded like an umbrella, and people get away with things, and it's a disgrace.
1: More, we go to Washington, D.C., where we're joined by Norm Eisen, co-founder and executive chair of Democracy Defenders Fund, one of Davy Hearn's attorneys. He was White House special counsel for ethics and government reform in the Obama administration, considered Obama's ethics advisor. Welcome back to Democracy Now! Norm, we last had you on when Davy was charged. Now the charges have been dropped. I want to talk about both Davy Hearn and Blanche. Blanche now signing this statement that some say is actually not worth too much, that Trump could re-sign an executive order almost immediately around getting rid of the $1.8 million slush fund and the whole question of Trump being audited retroactively, his tax returns, his children's and his businesses. Why don't you start there?
3: Well, Amy, at Democracy Defenders Fund, we represent 35 former federal judges appointed by presidents of both parties who filed in the federal district court in Florida, Judge Williams, that oversaw the underlying dispute that gave rise to the slush fund and the associated purported releases for Donald Trump and his family. And the judges made the point that there's no case or controversy. It's not a real dispute between Donald Trump and the federal government. And under the Constitution, you have to have a dispute in order to have a slush fund or in order to have these kinds of releases. The judge, in response to our papers, found that there

0: was no legal basis for this, ordered that you can't even refer to these documents, including the one Blanche signed, as settlements. And we're continuing to litigate that. So we have profound concerns about the whole mess. We're going to keep going in court. It just is not right to take this $1.8 billion to try to take it away from the American people. And then the additional documents filed by Mr. Blanche with the Senate don't really materially change the fundamental illegality of the whole thing.
1: Well, what about this whole issue that what has survived is this retroactive immunity for Trump and his sons and the Trump Organization on any tax charges or investigations?
0: Releases, supposed releases, can't be valid if there was never an underlying claim or controversy, a constitutional basis to start the case. It's just a giveaway to the president. It's a shock that our Department of Justice would engage in that behavior. These documents that Mr. Blanche filed with the Senate don't really change that. And we're going to keep on going in court to make sure that this is never acted upon. I think if Donald Trump ever tried to use that to say, hey, I got a release, courts could throw it out. They could refuse to recognize it. The whole thing is an example, one of the worst examples of the corruption of the Trump administration.
1: And could you talk in general about the role of Todd Blanche since he was named Attorney General?
0: Well, it's been profoundly concerning. There have been a series of offenses against the rule of law, miscarriages of justice. And we saw that with the wrongful prosecutions of Tish James, of Jim Comey, David Huerta, the labor leader in California. I was part of that defense team. That case was just thrown out. He was prosecuted for peacefully protesting. They had to drop that case. And that, of course, brings us to the case of Mr. Hearn. Of all of the things that we can say about the Department of Justice, the single worst thing that it has done under Todd Blanche's leadership is go after innocent people. That's the opposite of justice. Should be called the Department of Injustice.
2: So what happens with Davy Hearn now? And can other charges be brought? And do you think U.S. Attorney Pirro is out?
0: Well, the latest reporting after yesterday's meeting was that she had not offered her resignation. Her resignation had not been requested at that meeting. We'll see if that turns out to be the case. Look, Davy Hearn was innocent. We've said so from the very beginning of this case. The Department of Justice knew he was innocent. We started filing a series of motions the day after the arraignment. We filed one with before and after pictures based on the government's own evidence showing that the reflecting pool was unchanged after Mr. Hearn touched it. It was the same before as it was after. So it's appropriate that the Department of Justice has requested the court to drop the charges. I think it would be pretty tough, also terribly wrong, to charge Mr. Hearn again after the admissions that the Department of Justice has made in their filing at the end of last week that they can't establish proof beyond a reasonable doubt, that they don't have evidence that the damage that they claimed actually happened, that the cause of the damage to the reflecting pool was a botched and rushed renovation.
2: And let's remember this botched Let's remember this botched renovation was as a result of a no-bid contract given to a friend of President Trump. Norm Eisen, we're going to leave it there. Co-founder and executive chair of Democracy Defenders Fund, one of Davy Hearn's attorneys, was White House special counsel for ethics and government reform in the Obama administration. Coming up, Emmett Till would have turned 85 on July 25th. What if Emmett Till lived? We'll speak with cultural historian Sarah Elizabeth Lewis. Stay with us.

0: Sweet Honey in the Rock, down by the riverside, performing at our Firehouse studio years ago. This is Democracy Now!, democracynow.org. I'm Amy Goodman in New York with Juan Gonzalez in Chicago. What if Emmett Till had lived? What if he'd safely boarded the train back home to Chicago, more than 70 years after the kidnapping, torture, and lynching of 14-year-old Emmett Till in Mississippi, a major new photography exhibit and companion book ask those questions by imagining not only the life young Emmett lost, but the decades he was denied. This is the exhibit's curator, Sarah Elizabeth Lewis.
1: What if Emmett Till lived? What if he had returned home still a child, alive and free? What would that life have required of us all? These questions invite a reckoning with the past and a probing investigation of the current state of American life. This exhibition, this publication, and the invitation together offer a collective arena to consider how freedom has been secured on American ground. It is a creative monument to Emmett Till's unlived life. It lets us picture what could have come, what should have come. It lets us imagine it, what it wrought, and what it signals about the work that remains.
0: If Emmett Till had lived, he would have turned 85 years old on July 25th, the day the Illinois governor, J.B. Pritzker, has declared Emmett Till Day. But Till was murdered at the age of 14 on August 28th, 1955, dragged from his great uncle's home in Money, Mississippi, by two white men for allegedly whistling at a white woman. They beat, tortured, and shot Till, tied a heavy cotton gin fan to him with barbed wire, threw his body into the Tallahatchie River. His body was discovered several days later. Mamie Till Mobley, Emmett Till's mother, had his body returned to Chicago for burial. She insisted on an open casket so the world could see the brutality of bigotry and racism. Jet Magazine and other publications carried photos of Emmett Till's beaten, distended face in his coffin, shocking the world and galvanizing the civil rights movement. Speaking to Democracy Now! In 2000, Mamie Till Mobley reflected on the painful moment she learned about her son's murder.
2: We knew that Emmett was dead. Our first action, we couldn't take time to cry. As I announced to the family what was happening, of course, there were screams. People were hitting the floor, and that hysteria was setting in. And I remember standing, announcing that we don't have time to cry now. We've got to do something. I don't know what to do, and you've got to help me come to make some decisions.
0: The voice of Mamie Till Mobley on Democracy Now! A quarter of a century ago. To see the whole interview, you can go to democracynow.org. The new exhibit, If Emmett Till Lived, Freedom on American Ground, opens September 10th at the Museum of Contemporary Photography at Columbia College, Chicago. Drawing from the museum's permanent collection, it invites visitors to imagine the decades Emmett Till never lived, the neighborhoods he might have walked, the civil rights struggles he might have witnessed, the family he might have built, the ordinary moments of joy he never had the chance to experience. It comes as the Trump administration's escalated attacks on DEI, diversity, equity, and inclusion, move to censor how U.S. history is taught and presented in targeted museums and cultural institutions over installations and programs reckoning with racism and the nation's past. For more, we're joined by Sarah Elizabeth Lewis, cultural historian who collaborated with Emmett Till's cousin, Reverend Wheeler Parker Jr., the last living witness to see Emmett, to curate the exhibition and the accompanying standalone publication, the book, If Emmett Till Lived, a Creative Monument. Professor Lewis is founder of the Vision and Justice Initiative and currently the John L. Loeb Associate Professor of Humanities and Associate Professor of African American Studies at Harvard University. Welcome to Democracy Now! It's great to have you with us.
3: It's an honor to be with you. Thank you.
0: What a journey you have been on and you're taking us all on. You have just returned from being with Emmett's cousin, one of the last people, except for his murderers, to see him alive. You went to Mississippi. You came back to Chicago. Can you talk about this journey and what inspired this remarkable book that's going to come out soon, If Emmett Till Lived?
3: Yes. Again, it's an honor to be with you and to know that Mamie Till Mobley also spoke with you, who inspired this entire journey for me. Have we made good on the sacrifice of Emmett Till's life? This is a question I asked myself when I went to Mississippi and saw for myself the evidence of the resistance to honoring his life even 70 years later. The bullet shot marker at the Tallahatchie River site, Grable Landing, for example, being one. And I asked myself, what more could I do? We all have a role to play, and asked myself if we need new ways to see anew, to see his life anew. This exhibition was inspired by Mamie Till Mobley's prophetic act. She challenged us to understand the power of witnessing in American democracy. She said, as you know, let the world see what they've done to my son. In that moment, she was living out an idea that so many before her understood, Frederick Douglass, W.B. Du Bois, that we would need the power of the image to understand the unspeakable in American democracy. But the question I asked myself is, what's required today? Have we seen so many images of injustice that we might be numb to it? And so through the extraordinary collection at the Museum of Contemporary Photography, found an arena, a way to invite people in understand his humanity, all of our humanity, and resulted in this exhibition that opens in September. It's culled from the collection approximately 70 photographers deliberately to rhyme with the nearly 70 years that have passed, and really is joining so many others in this moment, from the National Trust that is doing extraordinary work to renovate Roberts Temple, to the state of Illinois, where Governor Pritzker announced that we would have an Emmett Till Day, to really ask this question, if Emmett Till lived, what would that life have looked like for us all?
0: Right.
3: And so it brings everyone in to this conversation.
4: And Sarah Lewis, I wanted to ask you, you mentioned the bulletproof marker at Grable Landing in Mississippi. I'm not sure that most of our audience is aware of its history. Could you talk about that and the resistance to it?
3: Yes, thank you. The Emmett Till Interpretive Center began to honor the site where his body is thought to have been brought out of the Tallahatchie River in 2008. That first marker was shot defaced with acid and thrown into the Tallahatchie River shortly after it was erected, 35 days, I believe, after it was erected. The second marker was shot 317 times, and the third marker had the same fate. One of the markers is in the Smithsonian today. The fourth marker, which was erected recently, is deliberately bulletproof, weighs 500 pounds, and is fronted with abrasion-resistant acrylic to protect it from these acts of violence. When I saw the reporting on this in 2019, it was because a group of students at University of Mississippi had proudly displayed themselves having shot the marker on their social media page, and I was stunned. I needed to see for myself the site, the context, to understand the act itself. Was it a highway shooting? How premeditated was this? And saw that that road to Grable Landing makes you pay for every inch. You have to know where you're going. The gravel on the ground forced my car to slow down to such a speed that you would have to be conscious of where you were. This is a sacred site. What does it mean that over 70 years later, we still cannot let his body rest? The bullet shots on each marker, to me, indicate a symbol of why bravery is required in American democracy today. The acts of resistance give you a sense of the urgency to understand the significance of Governor Pritzker's act, of the Roberts Temple renovation, of the decision and the announcement by President Joe Biden in 2023 that there would be a tri-site monument to Mamie Till Mobley and Emmett Till. Unless you understand the resistance, the bulletproof marker being, I think, the most vivid one, you don't understand the significance of these acts, of these monuments, of these markers.
4: So and I'm wondering if you could put this in context of today. Last year, CBS ran a piece titled National Monument Honoring Emmett Till at Risk of Removal Due to Trump's Anti-DEI Initiatives and Budget Cuts. Your response?
3: Well, I don't believe that the Smithsonian ever removed anything, from what I understand. But what it does indicate, what this cultural moment indicates, is the significance of markers and monuments for American democracy. One of the hidden forces in American democracy is the power of culture, right? This is, we really today asking ourselves, what does truth and reconciliation require? It requires witnessing. Again, this is what Mamie Till Mobley was so prophetic in understanding. It requires that we actually see our history. And if we ignore the role that museums play, that displays play, that markers and symbols and monuments play, we're missing how we've actually constructed and assembled our democracy. We also are in need of a new assembly today in American democracy, and that's being constituted by lawyers like Brian Stevenson and Sherrilyn Ifill, who understand the importance of culture for justice today. Brian Stevenson creating the legacy sites in Montgomery to honor the over 4,000 lynched men, women, and children whose lives have not been acknowledged or honored, and dedicated his non-existent free time to creating a memorial complex. Sherrilyn Ifill, with her new 14th Amendment Center, is seeing culture as a pillar for democracy. Why? Because art really is one of the critical modes of creating an appeal to the moral imagination. What do you do in the face of unjust law? You have to appeal to the conscience, and the power of the artist is to do precisely that. We see this with Gordon Parks. You see this with Lewis Hine, whose work transformed labor movements. You see this with so many of the artists who are also in the exhibition itself.
0: And I want to talk about that exhibition and the book. You have Lonnie Bunch, What If Emmett Till Lived, quoting from Mamie Till Mobley after a moving, hours-long conversation with her. He said she had carried the burden of Emmett's memory for nearly 50 years, and it was time historians like myself share that burden. She ended our conversation by saying that to her, Emmett was crucified on the cross of racial hatred and injustice. Lonnie Bunch, head now of the Smithsonian, under so much enormous pressure. I want to go to the cover of this book, this astounding cover, If Emmett Till Lived. Tell us about the photograph and overall the photographs you chose.
3: Thank you. Well, this, I'm not afraid to say, was inspired by what I can only describe as divination. I went through 18,000 photographs in the museum's collection and asked myself, what would Emmett Till want for the unfurling of his life? And then asked a set of individuals, including Lonnie Bunch, Ava DuVernay, many others, Alicia Garza, founded the Black Lives Matter movement, to select images as well to walk alongside Reverend Wheeler Parker and Mamie Till Mobley. But this photograph by Stephen Mark, that's on the cover, taken in 1988, struck me as an emblem for the entire project. It is not constructed. It is a real-life event that he witnessed on a beach in Chicago, the father tossing his young boy up in the air. And he saw it, and he asked, he had one frame left in his camera, film, of course, and if he could do it again, and he did, and he captured the exact moment he wanted. I asked myself as I looked at it, which one is Emmett Till? It could be, of course, the young boy suspended, secure, almost impossibly confident in that state of this ascent. But it should also be able to be the father. He should also be able to see Emmett Till as that father. And it prompted me to think of The Life Denied. That Tilted Horizon line, I think, speaks to the work we need to do to right our foundation and secure American ground so that all are secure on it. Stephen Mark, this extraordinary photographer, is one of many in the show. He happens to be a relative of Dr. Carla Hayden, the Librarian of Congress. But this photograph becomes an emblem for the central question, what if Emmett Till lived? And speaks to, I think, the work we need to tilt that horizon line, to straighten our ground.
0: You'll be, you were on Friday with Reverend Wheeler Parker Jr., yes. Emmett's cousin, next door neighbor, went with him to Money, Mississippi, was with him the night the white men, the mob came and ultimately lynched him, and he ended up in the bottom of the Tallahatchie River. You were at Mamie Till Mobley and Emmett Till's grave. Describe mm-hmm. that journey.
3: Mm-hmm. If every American took the journey that Emmett Till walked to go to Mississippi and that his body went through to meet his end, we would have the truth and reconciliation we need in this democracy. It has been a profound time. What an honor to be able to co-curate the show with Reverend Wheeler Parker, who has such an extraordinarily open heart, has seen the worst, has forgiven all. It has been really unspeakable. We recently went to Mississippi on what is his final journey to the ground where Emmett Till was last free and then died. We went to every site pertaining to that, his time there. Thankfully, we did photograph and film it because it's impossible to describe, so hopefully you'll be able to see here, for example, an image of us at the barn, the site that is now in the hands of the Emmett Till Interpretive Center. It was the first time that he had met the owner of the barn, who held it for over 30 years, and the first time that they met. And you can see in my face the tension and the nervousness about that meeting. It is the equivalent, this barn, of if you were to make an analogy to the Holocaust, the oven, in effect. This is our symbol, right? And there, Emmett Till was tortured and lynched. Willie Reed heard those sounds. What was it like for Reverend Parker, I have to wonder? He described it to me, but we'll never fully know. He thought of what his best friend was going through, but he also describes this fundamental fact that Emmett Till did not end in the casket. His life lived on with all that came in its wake. So he has an understanding of the sort of redemption that did transpire for the country. But it was painful to watch him there. It was inspiring to see in Chicago and in Mississippi, too, how his testimony inspires. You know, when you're in his presence and you hear him think through the journey of the 70 years that have happened since, when you hear him describe that he was sent out on the first thing smoking, as he says, back to Chicago after Emmett Till was kidnapped, you realize that Emmett Till, you know, is so many of us. Emmett Till, it could have been Reverend Parker. He knows that. He lives with that survivor's guilt, as he describes it, and has turned the intensity of that heat, into light to illuminate what we need to understand about ourselves in this democracy.
0: If Emmett Till Lived is the new book and the photo exhibition at Columbia College that opens on September 10th, and that date that he died, August 28th, also the date most people don't realize, that Dr. Martin Luther King held that rally on the Mall, If I Have a Dream, August 28th, 1963. It was 8 years later. Mamie Till Mobley saying she wanted that casket open for the wake and the funeral, for the world to see the ravages of racism, the brutality of bigotry. Sarah Elizabeth Lewis, thank you so much for being with us. Cultural historian who collaborated with Emmett's cousin, Reverend Wheeler Parker Jr., the last living witness to see Emmett. They've curated the forthcoming exhibition at the Museum of Contemporary Photography at Columbia College Chicago, opening September 10th. The exhibit titled, and the new book titled, if Emmett Till lived. We will cover all that transpires coming up, and I look forward to being with you, Professor Lewis, on August 11th in Edinburgh, along with Brian Stevenson and Ken Burns and Nikki Benedetti and Wynton Marsalis for an amazing event talking about all these issues and more. Coming up, the life and legacy of the late historian and activist Johanna Fernandez. Juan Gonzalez remembers. Stay with us.

0: Palante, performed by Linda Segarra and Hooray for the Riff Raff at Democracy Now!'s 30th anniversary in Riverside Church in March. This is Democracy Now!, democracynow.org. I'm Amy Goodman with Juan Gonzalez as we turn to the life and legacy of the Dominican-American historian, activist, prison abolitionist, Dr. Johanna Fernandez. She died July 30th after a years-long battle with cancer. She was 55 years old. As a professor of history at Brew College and the CUNY Graduate Center, Fernandez was a leading scholar of the Young Lords, the radical 1960s civil rights group founded here in New York and modeled on the Black Panthers, also founded in Chicago. Juan Gonzalez helped to found the one here in New York. Professor Fernandez published the award-winning book, The Young Lords, A Radical History, in 2019. In 2015, she curated the exhibition Presente, The Young Lords in New York. Fernandez also created the Latinx Freedom Movement Archive and Exhibition Project alongside the historian Felipe Hinojosa. The exhibition is currently on view at The Shed in New York City, as well as in Chicago and Los Angeles. Iterations will also be presented in Houston and D.C. A statement by exhibit organizers, including Fernandez, said, quote, as scholars of U.S. history, we're deeply concerned about the widespread lack of knowledge about American history, particularly regarding the origins of Latinos in the country and their contributions to the expansion of American democracy. Closing the knowledge gap about Latino history through public education is central to our work, they said. This is Professor Fernandez speaking on Democracy Now! In 2015 about the Young Lords.
1: What we see is that the movements of the 1960s, what is known as the New Left and the Black Power movement, transformed the relationship between people of color and white people, challenged U.S. foreign policy, but also transformed our understanding of gender and sexuality. And those were the issues that the Young Lords were concerned with. The Young Lords are important because, in my opinion, from my research, they are the single group in the New Left that was most effective and most active, even though we know very little about them.
0: That was Dr. Johanna Fernandez in Democracy Now! Years ago. In 2020, Congress passed legislation to build a National Museum of the American Latino. A temporary exhibit was opened by the museum at the Smithsonian's National Museum of American History in 2022 called Presente, A Latino History of the United States. Backlash to the exhibit led the Smithsonian to halt plans for a future exhibit on the Latino civil rights movement that was in development by Johanna Fernandez. In 2023, I asked her about the exhibit and the significance of the backlash.
2: What's important is that it establishes the question, who are Latinos? How did they get here? And what's their relationship to their communities and to the nation and the world? Well, I think we have to look at this conflict in the broader history of the last 10 years, when conservatives have launched a calculated and broad-sweeping campaign to essentially eliminate the teaching of Black American history, Latino history, ethnic studies, women's history, and LGBTQ plus history in the schools. And now what we see is that through this witch hunt and by smearing historians and curators as Marxists, these conservatives are using fear to essentially push through their agenda. And now, again, this has reached a federal museum, and not just any federal museum, but the largest network of museums in the world, which is known as the Smithsonian. In many ways, this sounds and looks like a repeat of the Red Scare or previous moments of repression in the United States.
0: That was historian, professor, and activist Johanna Fernandez on Democracy Now! In 2023. Juan Gonzalez, you knew Johanna for so many years. She died just last week at the age of 55. Talk about her significance.
3: Yes, Amy. Well, Johanna was, as you mentioned, a consummate historian, a committed activist, abolitionist, and fighter for social justice, and also a warm and generous human being. She did more than any other scholar of the past half century to chronicle and preserve the legacy of the young lords, to document and analyze the lasting impact the Lords had on movements of Puerto Ricans and other Latinos for self-determination, for civil rights, and for revolutionary change. I met her more than 25 years ago when she was a graduate student at Columbia University, and I was speaking there to some students. And over the years, she contacted me on many occasions, interviewed me, and practically all of the young Lords, did enormous archival research to produce her book, which, by the way, won one of the top prizes of the Organization of American History, the prestigious Frederick Jackson Turner Award for a history book. But she was also an activist. She did a lot of work in support of Mumia Abu-Jamal, produced a film, Justice on Trial, about Mumia's case. And of course, as you mentioned, organized the Latinx Freedom Movement Conference, which brought together scores of former 60s and 70s activists of the Chicano, Puerto Rican, Dominican, Cuban revolutionary movements in New York just in April. That was the last time I saw her, was in April at that conference. And even then, as she was battling cancer, she still found time to finish the work of that conference and to do all the oral histories of all of the activists. She was an amazing person with enormous energy and spirit, and we are all better people for having known her, but obviously all feeling very much her loss, the loss of her at this time.
0: Well, Juan, we're going to end with the words of Professor Johanna Fernandez as she long talked about the case of Mumia Abu-Jamal, talking about his lack of a fair trial, the politicization of his case. This is Johanna Fernandez speaking about Mumia Abu-Jamal in 2018.
1: Philadelphia is the city that imprisons the majority of Black and brown youth. This is the city that has also imprisoned and attempted to silence the most important political prisoner in the history of the United States, essentially the Nelson Mandela of our time. So if there's a victory in this case, in the case of a man who's been demonized for essentially illuminating the truth about Black oppression, about the predations of capitalism and imperialism, a man who is mild-mannered but is unwilling to compromise with justice, this is the reason why he's been demonized by the police.
0: Those were the words of Professor Johanna Fernandez. She was a professor at Baruch College. She died last week at the age of 55, continuing to champion the case of Mumia Abu-Jamal, who remains in prison after 44 years. To see all our interviews with Johanna Fernandez and Mumia Abu-Jamal and beyond, go to democracynow.org. That does it for our show. Again, I'll be in Edinburgh on August 11th at the Edinburgh Festival. I'm Amy Goodman with Juan Gonzalez.
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0: Out of the tree of life, I just picked me a plum. Good morning. Welcome to Jazz Beyond the Sky on this Wednesday, in first Wednesday in August, here at Radio Boise, KRBX 89.9 FM, 93.5 downtown, out there in the world, radioboise.org. Thanks for tuning in. Thanks for streaming in. Some people might wonder if the best is yet to come. Tony Bennett believed. He was a believer. We celebrated his centennial birth on Monday, August 3rd. Born in New York, 1926. A child of New York, Tony Bonito. And that was from an album that was pretty big back in the day. I Left My Heart in San Francisco, 1962. We're going to have a whole Tony Bennett set momentarily. But that was a tune that Nate Chinden on his great, I guess you call it a blog, it's a Substack thing called The Gig. Nate Chinden used to write for the New York Times, wrote a really great, beautiful piece on remembering Tony Bennett. And we're going to remember Tony Bennett here at Jazz Beyond the Sky. Moving on. Matthew Shipp and William Parker, the bass and the pianist, they started us off with, yes, Summertime. 1994 recording that's being re-released as part of an album that's called Zoe this fall. And that, in a sense, fits pretty well with maybe how some folks are thinking about how summer's going this year. Summertime, strange time in the Northwest. Well, we'll be back with Tony Bennett, and he'll give us a boost.
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0: Well, Tony Bennett hit the bigs with I Left My Heart in San Francisco when he became a pop star, of which he was for the next 50 years and more. And he was yet a great singer who was well known in the world, and especially in the jazz world, prior to 1962. It was the pop world that he cracked into. We're going to hear from 1959, Count Basie and Tony Bennett. Basie swings, Bennett sings. And I don't know, for some reason I choose this tune from Cole Porter, Poor Little Rich Girl. Oh, I'll tell you the whole set. We're going to hear Tony Bennett.

0: Tony Bennett, I'm old-fashioned. Not really. He was the real deal. He was the real thing. Never got went out of style. There he was with Bill Charlotte. Bill Charlotte, he gave Bill Charlotte lead, equal billing, top of the album. The Silver Lining, The Songs of Jerome Kern. That's the album that they were ahead of when they came, Bill Charlotte and Tony Bennett, when they came to Outlaw Field in, I'm pretty sure it's 2016. It was, because it was right before he turned 90. And he was just stunningly wonderful. And I think I maybe told the story before at the time of his death, but I got to talk to him when I was riding my bike and he was on the street corner and we has exchanged a few wonderful words. And then I found out other people saw him on that same walk. And I imagine all over town, people have stories about talking and meeting Tony Bennett. What a wonderful person. Waltz for Debbie. Bill Evans' composition from 1975, Tony Bennett, and Bill Evans, the Tony Bennett, Bill Evans album. And that was, yeah, Bill Evans' composition. I don't know who put the words to it, but Tony put the song to it. That old Black Magic, a classic with the Dave Brubeck Trio, live at the White House sessions. That was on the White House lawn. 1962, the two of them, others were on stage as well. 1962, that was right after I Left My Heart in San Francisco came out. Two extraordinary great players. And can you imagine at the White House? And who goes to the White House now to sing or to play the piano or to look at the reflection pool or to do anything at the White House these days? Two leaders of the civil rights, outspoken people for civil rights. That's what we had in 1962. And he wasn't in where he started. He was with the great Count Basie Orchestra in 1959, one of the great big bands orchestras of all time. That's where we are, coming right back with some new music. Thanks for listening to Nostalgia, Tony Bennett, centennial birthday, August 3rd, born in New York City, 1926, August 3rd.
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0: Brand new album from the great Larry Goldings, Peter Bernstein, and Bill Stewart. They call it Rhombus. We are going to hear the first track, Everything That Lives Laments. Jazz Beyond the Sky.

0: three trios in that set. The David Janway Trio from, we didn't get the clap yet, from Live at Blue Llama. That's another album from Blue Llama, and that's a club in Ann Arbor, Michigan. I guess things have been kind of exciting in Michigan lately, with politics, that is. Star-Crossed Lovers was the name of the tune, and that was a Billy Strayhorn composition. In the middle, we heard Milton, and I'm not sure which reference Milton is to, but it's from the Ben Allison, Steve Cardenas, and Ted Nash Trio. Trio Logical is the name of their album. And we start off brand new from Larry Golding's Peter Bernstein and Bill Stewart. Rhombus is the name of the album. Everything That Lives Laments was what we heard. That's where we are. Jasmine Sky, I'm John McCarthy, and you're listening to Radio Boise, KRBX 89.9 FM, Caldwell, Boise, and beyond. We're going beyond to Down Under momentarily.
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0: Well, that's coming right up, August 8th. Today's the 5th, so all those folks with bands want to be in the band. Battle of the Bands. Get a whole Jump. Well, my pal down at Eastside FM has sent me a really interesting cut from the Java Quartet, group that's been around for more than 30 years in Australia. Phil James has sent me a cut off of their new album. Teddy and Me is the album. The leader and main composer is the bass player, Michael Galeazzi. And the music is inspired by Galeazzi's father, an Italian immigrant who made Australia home. And the press release says it traces stories of family, memory, identity, and belonging through lyrical composition, spatial improvisation, and irresistible grooves. We like that. Phil and Michael run into each other from time to time down at the Eastside studio at the Bondi Pavilion, where his real job, his day job, is managing the recording studios and other things for the Waverly Council that own the pavilion. So this is, they have a recording studio from a community-run pavilion at the, and as well as the Eastside Radio studio. All right, the rest of the band, Matt Ottengun, he plays sax and he's also an Eastside presenter, DJ at Eastside. Greg Coffin, piano, and Mike Quigley, drums. And we've got the title track, Teddy. And let's see, we've got to back it up half a second. Now we go forward and...

Isfahan, done by guitarist Jesse Von Ruhler from his album Live at Murphy's Law. I'm not sure where that is, but he is a Dutch guitarist, and the trio that he plays with there is definitely Dutch from their names, Joost Van Schellek, drums, and Frans Van Der Hoven, bass. 2004. And yes, Isfahan was a composition from Billy Strayhorn, Duke Ellington, 1967, after their trip to Isfahan, Iran, in 1963, marking the 22nd week of Trump's war on Iran. And that's where we are. The LaBeouf brothers, pair of identical twins from their album Off Center. That's my contribution to Boise to Bondi, a little trip up, variations on a mood. And Remy is alto sax, Pascal is the piano, and Dana Steffens, tenor sax, Linda Mahiano, bass, Christian Uman, drum.

0: or at learninghow2live.org. Programming on Radio Boise is brought to you in part by this year's annual Soul Food Festival on Saturday, August 8th at Julia Davis Park. The festival will showcase African-American-inspired soul food, music, dancing, culture, and Black-owned businesses. 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
1: Well, it's been a strange July into August, and probably one of the strangest things ever was the loss of people's homes in our city to the north in Spokane. So I'm going to play a couple of tunes from Spokane musicians. One who's moved back, that would be Jared Hall, moved back, and the other who'd grown up there but is off in the world, and Ryan Kieber. So Jared's moved back. He's called his album Hometown. So, of course, I'm going to play that tune. I'll play the long version, the reprise, second version. And then Ryan Kieberl was down in Brazil working with Brazilian musicians. And so they call it Colectivo do Brasil. And we're going to play a tune from there as well. Here is Hometown commemorating Spokane in Better Days from Jared Hall.

0: the Ali Ryerson Quartet. And that's both the name of the group and the name of the album. The tune they were doing was Comocar de Novo, The Island. And even Lynn's tune, Yvonne Lynn's tune, Brazilian, great composer. And that's also Yvonne Lynn's tune we heard from Ryan Kieberl's Colectivo de Brasil. And they did Yvonne Lynn's and Lyle May's composition Tens, Long Life, from the album Choro dos Aguas. And Ryan Kieberl is one of the two musicians we just played who are from Spokane. Ryan's out in the world, whereas Jared Hall, who started that set off, is back in his hometown. Thinking of Spokane, that's the name of the album, and the title track was what we heard, Hometown, Spokane. And for those up north, Ryan Kieberl does a regular Thursday gig at Emma Rue's place in Spokane, and he'll be there tomorrow night, 7 p.m., Jared Hall Quartet. And my friend Eugene Jablonski is not going to be with him tomorrow on bass, but Nate Moody will be. I hope to get up there sometime and see Jared Hall, and thinking of people in Spokane. Hope it comes back together.
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0: Drummer Mike Clark has a new album out. It's called Kuhn Ganjo, Time Without Beginning. And he's got a set of great players. Eddie Henderson, trumpet, Patrice Russian, piano and Rhodes, Iset Okon, Iset bass, Craig Handy saxophone. We're going to hear, because why not hear another version of East Broadway Rundown, commemorating Sonny Rollins again. And this is how they do it. East Broadway Rundown, Jazz Beyond the Sky.

0: Users of This Room's name of the tune from the Amstel Jazz Ensemble out of Delaware. And the album is First State Blues. And yes, they are from Delaware, the first state. We heard from the Ryan Middaugh Jazz Orchestra, Tenor Madness. We heard the title track. And this orchestra is out of Nashville, where Ryan Middaugh is from. And so is Jeff Coffin out of Nashville. And it's his birthday today. He turns 61. Jeff Coffin's been here many times, as has the other soloist, Joel Fromm, who was living in Nashville at the time, has since moved away to Arizona. Jeff Coffin, his day job is with Dave Matthews Band, but is a really cool guy. He's been here many times. Start off Mike Clark, East Broadway Rundown from Guyon Ganjo. It's the name of the album. That's where we are with Jasmine in the Sky. Coming right back.
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0: I'm going to start this set off with the title track from Elias Hesslinger's latest album. It came out last month. Legacy is the name of the album and the tune. And his most previous album was with Mike Saylor's, and they got equal billing. Well, this time it's just Hesslinger's album, but Mike Saylor's is also on the trumpet here. And Hesslinger on the saxophone.

0: Ladies First. Name of that tune from Rich Wiley. Rich Wiley's Laid Back Volume 1. And we, in the middle there, we heard Andrew Kim, trombone player, young trombone player. Not originally, I think from Korea, but graduate of the great program at Michigan State University. With Rodney Whittaker's composition, The World Falls Away, with Rodney Whittaker on the bass on this album, Lineage. And we started off Elias Haslinger Legacy, title track. That's where we are with Jazz Beyond the Sky. John McCarthy here, coming right back.
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0: Well, today is the 85th birthday of the great Brazilian drummer and percussionist Arto Moreira, and it's a guy who has played with Miles Davis, Return to Forever, Weather Report, Santana, many albums with his wife Flora Purim, and has just done so much. Was named earlier this year as an NEA Jazz Master, and when I saw that it was his birthday, 85th birthday today, I remembered that I had just found a new album, Maracanos, and Ricardo Bacalar gets also credit for this, and we are going to hear, go back, after this we'll go back to a Return to Forever composition or tune, Chicoria and Return Forever, but first we will hear Pinocchio. Arturo Moreira's birthday.

0: Brazilian composer and pianist Antonio Adolfo from his new album, Baileos. And we heard Claudia. And that featured the guitar of Tom Rotella. And fellow Brazilian, Arto Moreira, is featured there on Return to Forever, Captain Marvel, the album Light as a Feather. And that does not mean they were lightweights. Chick Corea, Stanley Clark, Arto Moreira, with his new album, Maracanos. And we heard Pino Chao. And that's where we are, Jazz Beyond the Sky, getting down to the last set.
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0: Saxophonist Brent Burkhead. His new album is Exchange, live at the Keystone Corner, and that's the Keystone Corner in Baltimore. We are going to hear Moonlit Waters.

This Is What I'm Doing, name of the tune from trombonist Ben Patterson off his album Stretch. Well, this is what I've been doing, John McCarthy, Jazz Beyond the Sky. It's been great. Thank you for being here. Coming up next, Jack's Flower Field with, I think, a ringer. And I'm going to go out with one last tune, Karate Boogaloo from Melbourne, Australia. Access All Areas is the album, Wet Day Timetable. Well, we could use a wet day, but we'll go to Melbourne to hear it. And have a great Wednesday.

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5: Hey there, it's DJ Joe Black. Usually I host Dayglo Drip on Thursdays, but I'm going to be out of town tomorrow, and DJ Manuela of Buttons and Switches will be in on my show. But Jack Magnolia is out today, and so I have the pleasure of bringing you the Flower Field. We're going to kick it off right now with a classic from Big Star. This is Feel.

0: I bet you know who that was. That was Jack White from his brand new record, Frozen Charlotte, with the track Thick as Thieves. Oh, yeah. Right before Jack White, we heard a group that's kind of new to me. They've been around for a little bit, but they've been making some really, really big waves lately. It's a Seattle group called TV Star. The name of the new record is Music for Heads, and I played the track Foreheads. Yard Act right before that, a band that I'm not super familiar with, but they seem to fit on today's show. Played a new single from them called You're Gonna Need a Little Music. Classic from the Bo Brummels preceded that. So this year they put out an expanded version of their self-titled debut, the Bo Brummels, but they included some, I guess, like studio outtakes that weren't on the original release. And that was one of the tracks I brought in today is Paper Plane. Super cool stuff. Started off this week's show with a classic from Big Star from Number One Record. Came out in 72 on Stax Recordings. The lead off to that release, Feel. I've got so much fun music on the show today. A lot of new music. Brought in new cuts from, let me take a look here, Green Seagull, Creepo on the show today. Brought in some Pond. New music from Babe Rainbow, Josephine Network. Who else? My gosh, so much good stuff. Brand new music from Magic Hero versus Rock People. I love when bands have just almost psychotic names like that. It's so silly. A new cut from the band Strawberry Alarm Clock, which they are a vintage psychedelic rock band. Of course, did Incense and Peppermints, but they have a brand new single I'm playing on the show today and a record coming out soon. Eleanor on Earth on the show today. Also have classics from Camper Van Beethoven, Built to Spill, The Smiths, Naz featuring Todd Rundgren on the show today, John Cale of Velvet Underground fame, some Jefferson Airplane. But coming up in this next set, I've brought in a brand new track from Olivia Tremor Control, but we're going to kick it off with a pair of tracks from Medicine and their latest release.
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2: Jump is looking for a few more local bands to join their Battle of the Bands competition on August 8th with the chance to record a song in Jump's recording studio or make a music video with the help of Jump's local filmmaker collective.

She's walking down the street. Me, I'm just invisible, and who or what she walks with makes no difference to me. The people that she meets, she turns them into sideshows. They're just here for their amusement. That's not what I want to be, but I'm insanely jealous of you. Yeah, I'm insanely jealous of you. The night is black and thick. I wander past your window and I catch a cigarette thrown from a jewel-encrusted hand. It comes on pretty quick, exactly like a crocodile in search of a mirage across the undulating sand. But I'm insanely jealous of you. Yeah, I'm insanely jealous of you.

0: I was so busy jamming out, I didn't realize that was the last track of this set. That was the Olivia Tremor Control with, oh my gosh, Garden of Light, brand new single from them. Used to really listen to them a lot back in the early aughts, and it's so cool to see that they're still active and have new music coming out. Hopefully they'll have a new record out really soon. Pretty fun. Again, that was Olivia Tremor Control. Right before them, we heard a classic from the Soft Boys, Insanely Jealous, from their 45th anniversary remaster of their vintage release, Underwater Moonlight. They're a band that a lot of people are kind of unfamiliar with, but they really changed the way that power pop is kind of structured, and yeah, I just love the Soft Boys. They're great. Started the set off with a pair of tracks from Medicine's most recent release called We'll Run Away, and the tracks I played today are Our Car Club and Keep an Eye on Summer, because you do got to keep an eye on summer. It's going really fast. I know the temperatures have kind of dropped just a little bit today. I know it's going to keep staying hot, though. We're only in August, but it is nice to have a reprieve and not in those triple digits. Going into this next set, I've got a new track from Josephine Network, some Scott Yoder, a cool reworking of a Pink Floyd classic, but first we're going to kick it off with Babe Rainbow.
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0: from last year's release, Wish You Were Here 50. Of course, Pink Floyd with Wish You Were Here, the pedal steel instrumental mix. And I dig that so much. It gets me every time. I'm waiting for the vocals to drop in and then they don't. And then I'm like, oh yeah, it's getting ready to do something special. And it always does. Right before Pink Floyd, we heard Scott Yoder from last year's release, Lover Let Me In, with the track Never Be Another Day. I really dig Scott Yoder. It's been a little while since I've seen him play live. Hopefully gonna resolve that here soon. Big fan of Scott. I really like the way that he kind of interacts with the audience while he plays. If you've never had the chance to see him in person, I highly encourage it. It's a lot of fun. Josephine Network right before that with All I'll Do from their brand new record, Hooked, out on Lollipop Records. And we started the set off with Babe Rainbow doing Acid Honey, a cool new single from them out on Eureka Music. You're going to want to keep it locked in as we go into this next hour. I've got a request for Lothar and the Hand People that came in from Harvey last week, and got some NRBQ queued up, a classic from War, some King Black Acid, Spaceman 3, and a whole bunch more. But first, we're going to kick it off with the Lemon Twigs.
1: 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Like I said, I'm Mandala Zephyr.
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0: Hey there, you're listening to Jack's Flower Field, but Jack is out today. I'm DJ Joe Black, and you can catch me on my Thursday show, Dayglow Drip, except for I won't be in this week. DJ Manuela will be in tomorrow afternoon holding down the fort, but super stoked to be here today and filling in for Jack. Right now I'm going to play a track from the new Lemon Twigs record. The record is called Look for Your Mind, and this is the track 2 or 3.

this is Lothar here, this thing. And it's a tune called Today Is Only Yesterday's Tomorrow, which we wrote 3 summers ago when we were on a big down. And we invite you all to go on a big down with us now.

0: That's a band that just landed on my radar recently. They're called Pond. The name of the new record is Terrestrials, and that song is Personal Hell. Right before them, kind of a obscure artist named Creepo doing a track called You've Got It Right. And I just kind of dig the whole outsider music philosophy there, just incorporating strange elements at really kind of opportune times and doing his own thing. The name of the record that came from is Wawa, but W-A-U for the Wah. And that came out on Bug Records back in 2020, kind of a little bit of a classic. Green Seagull right before that with Lightning Girl from the brand new record Smoke and Mirrors. Right before that, Today is Only Yesterday's Tomorrow, the live version from Machines Amherst 1969, of course done by Lothar and the Hand People. That was a request from my good friend Harvey. Sure did appreciate that request, Harvey. And we started the set off with the Lemon Twigs doing Two or Three from their brand new record, Look for Your Mind! Exclamation point. You're listening to Jax Flowerfield. I'm DJ Joe Black filling in for Jack today. Typically, I host a Thursday show called Dayglow Drip on at the same time, noon to 3. I won't be in tomorrow, though. DJ Manuela will be in, and I'm really excited for them to host the show in my place. While I travel up to Seattle, I'm going to go for my first time to Capitol Hill Block Party, and I'm really excited because I've never seen Wet Leg, and they are going to be able to be checked off my list when I go. You're going to want to keep it locked in as we go into the next set. I've got a classic from NRBQ and some King Black Acid on deck headed your way.
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0: So we're going to be doing a ticket giveaway to see Cat Power at the Knitting Factory coming up here in just a little bit here on the show. I'll be sure to let you know when we're going to be expecting your call. I'll give you the number and everything, and we'll listen to some Cat Power, but that'll be coming up real soon. Welcome to Out and About, Radio Boise's live music and events calendar. Here's a listing of events coming soon. Wednesday, August 5th, Loathe with All Under Heaven. They're going to be at Tree Fort Music Hall. It's an all-ages show, doors at 7 p.m. Doug and Tater Patch are going to be at the Shrine Basement, all-ages show, doors at 7 p.m. Karaoke in the Basement is 21 and up, and that'll be in the Shrine Basement at 10 p.m. River Spell is at the Sandbar, and that show kicks off at 6. Thursday, August 6th, the River Ramblers with Fiddle Express are at the Shrine Basement. All ages show, doors at 7. Annie DeFranco with Valerie June, going to be at Tree Fort Music Hall. It's all ages.

venue. It's a 21 and up show, and the doors are at 7 p.m. Great Bait is at the Sandbar at 6, and Jeff Boards, a tribute to Louis Armstrong featuring Jackie Gagai, I believe, Jackie Gagai, is at the Sapphire at 7 p.m., all ages show. Saturday, August 8th, Monophonics, Degler, and Matt Travers Bell are playing at Music on the Mountain up at Bogus Basin Resort, 2 p.m., all ages show. Will Swenton is at the Shrine Basement. It is all ages, doors are at 7 p.m. Jelly Haha, Vera Holiday, Mr. Gran Olson, and Izzy Azalea are going to be at the VAC. That's down in Garden City. Doors at 7 p.m., it's 21 and up. I-90 Band is going to be at the Sandbar. And I think those shows are usually around 6 p.m., but it is a Saturday. If you need more details on that, I would suggest checking with the Sandbar directly. That's it for now. Submit calendar listings by emailing musiccalendar@radioboise.org. And of course, stay tuned to what's happening out there right here on Radio Boise. 89.9 FM, 93.5 FM, and radioboise.org. And just reminding you again, we will do the ticket giveaway for Cat Powers at the Knitting Factory. That show's going to be on August 14th. That's a Friday night, and we'll be doing that in just a little bit. Right now, though, I'm going to play a classic from NRBQ from their release Workshop that came out. Oh, my gosh. Let me see if I can see when. Maybe I can see. I sure can't. But it's a brand new reissue that came out. It's Workshop Expanded. This is NRBQ with, oh man, I have a sweet tooth, and these are two of my favorites, RC Cola and a Moon Pie.

0: Oh yeah, that was the track that pulled me into the fold for King Black Acid. Love's a Long Song came out in 2000, and it was really a catalyst for me to explore more kind of underground artists throughout the Pacific Northwest. And of course, as much as I love King Black, oh, the name of the song is End of the Sun. I'm sure you knew that just from the way that the chorus is run, but it really kind of provoked me into digging deeper and finding a project that Daniel Riddle had before King Black Acid. It's called Hitting Birth, that they were kind of what I like to term organic industrial. They did it with real instruments, but they had kind of an industrial flair. And King Black Acid definitely explores kind of inner space and subconscious vibes and everything else. And Love's a Long Song is great. They have a new record coming out really soon. I want to say it's going to be out later this month, if I remember right. I was looking to see if they had another new single out, and they don't. And the only track I have is Not Clean for Airplay, so I couldn't play one of their new tracks. But you never know. Maybe in the coming weeks, I'll have it on my show, Dayglow Drip, on Thursday afternoons. Right before King Black Acid, we heard the Cisco Kid from the fantastic San Francisco band War from their 1972 release, The World is a Ghetto. And we started off that set with NRBQ, which I had to look up. It stands for New Rhythm and Blues Quintet. All these years I've been listening to them, and I actually never knew what the initials were for NRBQ. But there you go. Playing a cut called RC Cola in a Moon Pie. Super sweet. From the brand new expanded edition of their classic release, Workshop, just came out on Omnivore Recordings. Boy, I hope when I get into this next set, I don't stumble as much when I talk. I'm having a lot of fun playing music for you today. I'm DJ Joe Black, and I'm enjoying being here on Jack's Flower Field. It's a lot of fun to be here on a Wednesday afternoon instead of a Thursday, and we got a lot more great music coming up. I've got some Camper Van Beethoven, a classic from Built to Spill, a brand new track from Strawberry Alarm Clock, some Magic Hero versus Rock People, and a whole bunch more. This next set is going to kick off with a track featuring Pink Floyd founder Syd Barrett. Head your way next.
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0: A quick reminder, we're going to be doing a ticket giveaway to see Cat Power at the Knitting Factory on Friday, August 14th. It'll be coming up here real soon on the show. I know you're just chomping to the bit to get those, and I'll give you the number and everything. It'll be really clear, and then you can call in and get a pair of tickets to see Cat Power. In this set, I've got a classic from a band called The 3 O'Clock. They were kind of leaders of the Paisley Underground movement in the late 70s, early 80s in Los Angeles, and I was really excited to kind of dig deep and find some of their stuff to bring in. I've got a classic from Spaceman 3, some Flying Burrito Brothers, but right now, from the record Joy of a Toy, this is Kevin Ayers featuring Syd Barrett of Pink Floyd fame doing Religious Experience, Singing a Song in the Morning, right here on Jack's Flower Field.
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0: I famously don't do a lot of country, but I mean, when it comes to like the Graham Parsons era of cosmic country, count me in. Flying Burrito Brothers from the Gilded Palace of Sin, Wheels, one of my favorites. I love that track. Right before the Flying Burrito Brothers, we heard Magic Hero versus Rock People with the track Summer is a Place in My Mind. And I try to stay in the summertime all year, maybe, in my head. I mean, I wear shorts year-round, so maybe so. That's from the release Elder Dimensions, came out in 2024. Spaceman 3 was before that with I Love You from 1991's Recurring. What a classic. The 3 O'Clock, cool Paisley Underground band out of the late 70s, early 80s from Los Angeles. From the Baroque Hoedown EP that came out in 82 on Yep Rock, we heard the track I Go Wild. And we started the set with Kevin Ayers from his 1968 release Joy of a Toy. We heard Religious Experience Singing a Song in the Morning featuring Mr. Syd Barrett of Pink Floyd. You're going to want to keep it locked in. When we get into this next set, we're going to have a ticket giveaway to see Cat Power at the Knitting Factory on Friday, August 14th. And if you'd like to call in to get those tickets, we'll have it coming up right after this.
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0: Hey there, it's DJ Joe Black. You're listening to Jack's Flower Field, and we're giving away one pair of tickets to go see Cat Power at the Knitting Factory. That's going to be on Friday, August 14th, so a week from this Friday. It's an all-ages show, and the doors are going to be at 7 p.m. So if you would like to get a pair of tickets to go see Cat Power, why don't you give me a call at 208-258-2072. Again, the phone number is 258-2072, and get your tickets to Cat Power's.

0: So it's a pretty crazy world that we live in these days. I tell you what, you know, I was pretty shocked. What was that? Almost 2 weeks ago when there was the shooting at Bight of Seattle. And it kind of hit home with me because I had some very dear friends that were performing that actually had just finished and were leaving the event when the shooting took place. And then, you know, just recently in Twin Falls, I guess they're calling it the In-N-Out shooting. It just really struck me when I ran across John Cale's track Gun. It really hit me pretty hard when I heard that track, and I thought I'd bring it in just as kind of a way to recognize the losses that have occurred in the Pacific Northwest from gun violence recently. That track is from the 1974 release Fear. Right before John Cale, we heard Sharp Pens doing Saturday Sun, brand new single from them on K Records. Naz, of course, the original group that Todd Rundgren kind of launched his career from, which, interesting story, the Alice Cooper Band was originally called the Naz, and it turned out they couldn't put out any records because Todd Rundgren's group already owned the rights to that name. But from the Naz reissue that came out in 2018 on Cleopatra, I played the track Open My Eyes. Jefferson Airplane right before that with one of my favorites from them, the 1967 release Surrealistic Pillow, Plastic Fantastic Lover. And we started the set off with Cat Power and the track Manhattan from the 2012 album Sun. Cat Power is playing at the Knitting Factory on the 14th. And congratulations to Melody, who called in and got the pair of tickets to go see Cat Power. Enjoy that show, Melody. Glad to hear from you. And going into this next set, we're going to kick it off with a new track from a really old band.
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0: Hey there, it's DJ Joe Black. You're listening to Jack's Flower Field and the classic band Strawberry Alarm Clock, of course, most famously known for their track Incense and Peppermints. Well, they are releasing new music. They have a new record on its way, and this is one of the advance singles. It's called I'm Not the One.

0: From the 2001 release, Ancient Melodies of the Future, that was Built to Spill doing Strange. Camper Van Beethoven, right before that, with Circles from the 40th anniversary edition of their classic album, 2 and 3. Right before that, we heard Eleanor on Earth, a cool new band. The name of the new record is Eleanor Sings and Swings, out on a label called Kop Suvlaki. I like that. The track I played today was Black Velvet Blues. And we started the set off with a brand new track from Strawberry Alarm Clock called I'm Not the One. And I was talking with program director Wayne Burt, and the melody on that really reminds me of Pictures of Matchstick Men, if you're familiar with that classic track. It did. It really rang a bell for me. You're going to want to keep locked in as we go into this final set. I have a new track from Kula Shaker headed on its way.
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1: Spirit arithmetic. One nick, two nickels, three licorice twists before bedtime. 4 hours of a leaky faucet. Five times now. 6 spoons I swallow, 7 scratches upon the sun. 8 elms invisible to the eye, 9 knots in a blonde braid. 10 attics in this house. In this one, we store strangers. The Bell System. Good night, Mary, Jane, Pat. Sleep tight, you sweet operators of America. Your voices strung like laundry across this nation, drowsy with a full century's worth of light. There's nothing you can't tell me that I haven't already heard gift-wrapped in your general American grace. But still I wonder in what chamber of a horse's ant-eaten skull I'll recover my youth. Our human garden grows rich in these green suburbs, and what I feel is not so much loss as a lessening, as if the self was nothing more than a late model sedan crossing the city limit in search of a better resale value. It's funny, this franchise of molecules that fizzes up in each of us, like motels viral along the interstate, some full, while others flicker and die. When will the stars rain down like cheap plaster? When will language be little more than a dandruff shaken from our heads? Ladies, you tell me the number I've been calling has been disconnected, but where did the person it belonged to go? Alone on the line, I find only a prairie, alive with funneled wind, a nation heavy with wheat and light. Its chorus of dim voices locked in a kind of pharmaceutical sleep, I find a system unchanged, charged with electrical pulses that send the receiver scurrying in their cradle, the longhand breath of ghosts rising through switchboards to ask, who's there? Well, tell me, who is there? Who goes? Ladies, please wake up. I want to try again.
2: In another life, I'm a haberdasher. Bone splitter, speaker of fluent Russian. In another life, I might have already died. The adults told me, you have been here before. An old soul, 2 knowing eyes. 2 knowing. Once, my lips were chapped beyond repair in Wyoming. Maybe it was Utah. Sweat gluing blouse to body. Did I ever know how to cock a pistol? I've always been afraid to, here. Half my life ago, I woke up at 4:30 every morning to make lunches for my sister and myself. I opened beer bottles for my father with the chin of the coffee table. I rubbed cornstarch into carpet so the house wouldn't smell like my parents' throats. Stranger, I've grown to resent the term old soul. It is this life that made me know. It is this life that taught me to be older than my body. You will be like a foal, says my mother, when I talk about re-entering someday. The fleeing is still so vivid, as if it hasn't ended yet. Ungreened pasture, stagnant womb. I fantasize about the crowds I never questioned. The lake full of tamed jellyfish on the other side of the world. It's true. My legs feel so new these days. They fold like a deck of cards under me when I stare at the sky. Kumquat light staining the shingles. A small tornado of feathers in my backyard. I want to ask, where is the bird? Does it miss itself?
3: This is Emily Patinos, and this is I Grow Less Visible. I grow less visible. It wasn't the sense, but how it came. The light behind the banister, splinters aglow. A silhouette can sway a person, the woman releasing her bra behind scrim, my breath more alive than when held in. I'm not as soft as I look. There was grit before grief took me. To some, lucidity is fleeting. Screen door barely torn. I can't help but compare this to what came before. Happy once. A notion that torments no matter the reality. Light so bright it can deter thievery. Undone, undoing, undo. The evening, sucking grapes down to skins. Skin, the scrim that keeps the body in. Like hair, illuminated. In this mind, I can't be sure of where it came from or if I ever was. Rust between the lips. The moment teaches, but I live behind. Ahead, I will never be power. I can say ghost until I scream. Little death. A stranger may see my sex from here. Flare between the knees. Muscle too easily manipulated. If I take another moment to appease, I'm over. I can't not be bothered. The neat waist. The smallest tasks. I fold the cloth I call skin. This I wore to the end of the world. As if worry were not worthless. I empty pockets, toss coins in a drawer. Doesn't it hurt to be human? I'm so human, I could die.
4: 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From Lost Cathedral by Hannah Rodebaugh. Each day you do not pray for life. You pray for life's destruction. You pray for the removal of others. You pray for forests to end, but also for them to be endless, a form of always waving goodbye. You pray to fell monsters, that you might not be consumed, that you might stand over their ancient backs, grime on your face, their bones almost incandescent, bright as a blue whale birthed by the sea, then heavy on the back of your truck, the smell of oil and cedar in the air, a dizzying fragrance. You pray for someone to keep interceding on your behalf, that you can keep emptying the world out. You pray to see sunrises unclouded by branches, fresh green earth held up by a heart of blue, the fresh green earth, the dawn, a welcome arm above it. You pray to see horizons obscured and unobscured, a collapsing viewpoint, broken hearts of tree stumps twisting the earth beneath you, the sky chewing out a chasm to hold your deep feeling like a feather trapped in sedge. You pray to hear your voice where the morse of boreal owls once wandered, for one voice to be subsumed by the working sounds of another, that the forests where you work keep carrying your name. This is a prayer for the sky, for an unobstructed view, the sky rooting you, a kind of looking up, of always looking away. This is a prayer for seeing the moon between the mountains' empty throat, sky gargling out a stranded web of silver. This is a prayer that the earth not become empty by becoming empty, even if only your name still echoes.
5: Welcome to Reformed and Real, where we take a journey with our people fresh out of prison and how our community around them really feels. My name is Mario Hernandez, and I'm one of the afflicted people that got released back into the community, and we're here to try and figure out how this looks.
6: And I'm Wayne Burt, curious onlooker who wants to know about our prison system, get to know the stories beyond the stigma of incarceration, and because, like Mario, I believe all stories count.
5: They absolutely do. All stories count. Welcome back, Wayne.
6: Thank you. Yeah. Good to be here.
5: In like 2 weeks.
6: It has been 2 weeks. I mean, we're giving away the game, right? And how we pre-record these things.
5: But it's really
6: good to be back in the world of fresh content, you know?
5: Yeah.
6: And there's always excitement when you're meeting someone you've never met. You get to learn about their story.
5: And that leads us, we've got a special guest today. We've got Sarah Hill. And Sarah, you want to tell us a little bit about yourself?
7: I work for St. Vincent de Paul, Southwest Idaho. I'm the substance abuse program manager. So that's kind of what I'm doing right now, working with men and women coming out of Sickie, the women coming out of Pocatello Women's Correctional Center, getting them connected to MAT treatment if they want, and hooking them up with a recovery coach and hopefully setting them on the right path for success when they're released from prison.
6: Great.
5: We do a lot of work with you guys, and you know, I appreciate everything that you do. You do have a unique perspective here. You not only work for St. Vincent de Paul, but you also work for the Chrysalis House.
7: Yeah, I used to work for Chrysalis. I manage a house now. I'm not on staff any longer, but I'm extremely involved with the program still. I don't know where I'd be without Chrysalis. Second, third, fourth, fifth chances, I blew all of those, and they continued taking me back. And finally, when I decided I've had enough, I went back in 2016, graduated the program, and I was on staff for 5 years, and I'm a lifer there.
5: Great. Well, you're a lifer with a great person. So we've got a great boss over there, right?
7: Yeah. Yeah. So Chrysalis is a faith-based program for women coming out of incarceration. It just gives them a little more accountability, a family. You know, Chrysalis is a family. It's, you get showered with love from the women that run it. And yeah, it's pretty amazing.
5: Yeah, I've been privy to one party over there. I think it was a Christmas. I can't remember. You know, I see a lot of great stuff coming out of there. So thank you for that. I think that it takes an army to help the people that we are or were, and help people into getting out, make that transition. And, you know, I just, you also come from addiction background, right? And maybe a little bit of incarceration?
7: Yeah, struggled with addiction since I was 13 years old. Got into street drugs when I was 28. I had kids that were suffering due to my addiction, in and out of unhealthy relationships. And got my first felony in 2006, did drug court. I learned a lot about myself with the Ada County Drug Court. Very grateful for that program. Still wouldn't distance myself from unhealthy relationships. So went back into my addiction, got another felony in 2014, and it was a long, long road, but eventually I had an encounter with God, and everything changed for me. I turned myself in, and luckily I got blessed with a writer rather than doing my time, which was 3 years fixed, and soaked it up and went back into Chrysalis. And
5: let's what is a writer program, because not everybody knows.
7: You know, I was sentenced to 3+7 and I absconded, and so the judge could have easily sent me to do my 3 years fixed plus whatever they decided, but because I had turned myself in, they look at all of those things, and what they do is they retain jurisdiction. The county retains jurisdiction, but they send you out to the Idaho Department of Corrections to do programming. So it's just a lot of like MRT. It's a little bit different now, but programming for 6 months. And then if you have done a good job on your programming and in your rider, they call it, you go back in front of the judge and he decides whether he releases you back into the community or sends you to do your time.
6: And when you go back in front of the judge, there's a panel of people that make recommendations, like the people that work with you during the rider.
7: Yes.
6: And who are those people?
7: Case managers, the facilitators who facilitate the classes. You have the opportunity to volunteer. But yeah, it's an army out there too that gives their input on whether or not you get out.
5: Very, very nerve-wracking, right? Because you've got two different people at this. You know, if you go to court, you only got to answer to a judge and a prosecutor. But if you're coming back at a writer, you're getting Department of Corrections case managers, representing their behalf, and then you've got the courts, and then you've got the prosecutor, and then you've got, that's nerve-wracking, isn't it?
7: Yeah, it is. And when you go back in front of the judge, it's almost like you're back to square one, because you do have the prosecuting attorney that's just kind of, you're back to square one. Like, this is what they did. We recommend them doing their time. But luckily, it's nerve-wracking. But you do have that yeah. 6 months to kind of prove yourself.
8: Yeah, it's like a little court Groundhog Day, huh?
7: Right.
8: Not in a good way.
5: So does the prosecutor ever get nice after your writer?
7: I'm sure they do in some cases. And I've had really good experiences, I have to say, with the justice system. I really have. I've heard of horror stories, but I've really had great judges and that believed in me. Ada County Drug Court, they believed in me. IDOC, there were my facilitator out there. If it wasn't for him, I've had good luck.
5: So let's tap into that believing in you thing, because you can't be successful in this world without having somebody believe in you. And if you're somebody like us that's been broken, that has a, you know, a broken soul and a broken heart, and their mind is juvenile most of the time, and you know, you really can't get anywhere without support. And I think that's kind of where you're at today. You've gotten support to get where you're at. Now you support people.
7: Yeah. It's pretty amazing being a mentor to the women at Chrysalis, being able to help. I love helping guys that are topping out their time, getting out without any kind of sentence hanging over their head. They really don't have a lot of support when they get out. They don't have IDOC to help them with transitional funding. So we get to kind of be that bridge for them. We call it the program. I named it Bridge Forward. Because we can be that bridge for people to be successful when they get out. Especially, my heart just goes out to those guys that, and men and women, I should say, that have topped their time and really need that extra support rather than go into the homeless shelter or, you know.
8: So what kind of things do you do? You hook people up with other kinds of resources, but where do you begin when someone gets out?
7: So when they get out, they contact the recovery coach, hopefully within 48 hours. They meet with them. They do a wellness plan with them, which is kind of a standard thing for anybody that's a recovery coach. It's just kind of a wellness plan, a plan to, you know, what is it that I want to accomplish in 6 months, a year, 3 years. So we help them work through that wellness plan. It's just peer-to-peer. There's no power differential when it comes to a recovery coach and the peer. They're just walking alongside them, allowing them to make their own decisions, but doing a little motivational interviewing to kind of see where they can best help them find their own recovery path. We do have a little bit of, we work with grants, so we're able to help them with essentials like laundry soap, or in some instances, it just depends. Like if somebody needs their tires, you know, new tires on their car to get back and forth to work, we help with that. And we do get them educated on the MAT treatment. Most of the time they have done, they've been in prison for long enough to where they have got quite a bit of time sober while they're incarcerated, that they want to be educated on the MAT treatment, which is medically assisted treatment. It is, we really focus on there's a bunch of different stuff. They can get on Suboxone, they can do naltrexone, but a lot of the times they get educated, they know that it's out there. And it's kind of, they put it in their pocket and they continue doing what they're doing, clean and sober, without those things to kind of help them through.
8: And some of that is sort of a pathway to helping people become connected to the right places, and also the right kind of like revamp their peer group a little bit.
7: Yeah.
8: Do you find that happens?
7: Yeah, a lot. So at St. Vincent de Paul, we really get them connected. We have a meeting every Friday night. It's called Just For Us. They get together. It's not really an AA meeting, but it's a time for them to kind of get together and process. I've been where you are. You know, I'm at this stage. I'm at this stage. We have our career development team who works with people coming out. And they also, while they're incarcerated, to work on resumes. It's just getting them connected to the community, wherever that is that they feel comfortable, whether it's Celebrate Recovery, AA, NA, whatever their exercise, whatever that is, try to get them plugged into the community so that they have, that's what it's about, you know, community.
8: Oh boy.
7: Yeah.
9: Yeah.
8: Yeah. You may not get any argument here.
7: Yeah. It's key.
9: Yeah. Well, community is important. Nobody likes to be alone.
7: No.
9: Right.
8: No.
9: And when people get, I know when I got out of prison, I was like, I feel alone.
7: Yeah.
9: And only through the people that I met that were in recovery. And so, you know, St. Vincent de Paul was one of them. And, you know, I had some friends that were in the program in NA that helped me out. And I think that you guys and you yourself fill a void for a lot of people. And I think it's important that people out there understand that without people like you out there, Sarah, that there's people out here that are missing support to keep them strong, to get them better, to give them a place to go, to let them kind of help them open their eyes to the world that's different than just your old friends, your old hangouts, the old things you do. And that's the wonderful thing about what you do.
7: Yeah. And I just have to say that there's so many great, we're just kind of like a corner of the pasture of recovery and community. And so learning how to live is a big part of what we do. We get really excited to bring in peers just so that they can see what you're doing. They get to hear your story. They get to hear the other men and women that are working here or volunteering here, and they have a glimpse of what recovery could be like. So we just love partnering with you guys, and this is one of the first stops that we make.
9: Oh, thank you.
8: Yeah, it sounds to me like this connection has existed for a while with Learning How to Live in St. Vincent de Paul, because you've talked about it before, Mario. Yep. There's a lot of connecting still to do out there, isn't there?
7: Yeah, we could definitely be better, but I don't know. Like, where do you start?
9: Yeah, I think it's, yeah, that's...
8: Make a podcast.
9: Yeah, make a podcast. Yeah, and that's kind of the gist of where we're at. We want people to hear what we're doing and what the struggles are and what it's like to be one of us that gets out broken. People don't understand that. And I think it's important that people know that we don't get out of prison just like ready to just like kill the world. Like, we're ready to like beat everything, win. We're winners now. We're not. We're babies. We're in an infancy stage of our lives, and a lot of us don't have anything when we get out, and we rely on friends, people that care, support. And I think that when the community begins to see that as a whole, then we can start getting better at a faster rate, because you know, some people just don't know. They think that people, you get out of prison, you should be all good now.
7: Yeah. Yeah.
9: That's not true, is it?
7: No, it's not. You know, I had burned all my bridges when I was released, but thank goodness that I had Chrysalis, a community that could rally around me. I think that the first day out is really important for somebody to know that they have people that are supportive and believe in them. And
9: it's big and scary, isn't it?
7: Yeah, it is.
8: Well, in case you're just tuning in, this is another episode of Reformed and Real. I'm Wayne Burt, joined in the booth by Mario Hernandez and our special guest, Sarah Hill. We'll take a quick break. Be right back.
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8: Welcome back to Reformed and Real, joined in the booth with Sarah Hill. Nice talking to you.
7: Yeah, thanks for having me. I appreciate it.
8: Yeah.
9: So I have one question. If Sarah Hill had a name, who's the most influential person in what's brought you here where you are today?
7: God.
9: God.
7: Yeah, I had a major encounter with God. I think that's the only thing that really saved my life is I kind of reached out to him and just was like, there's no way that I'm going to get out of this. I am at the lowest of lows. There's nothing. I've tried everything. And it's like, okay, you know, you're going to have to help me out of this. If you're real, you're the only thing that's going to save me. And I did. I had an encounter with him. He reached me through a song. And it was like, now what do I do? I'm absconding. I have 3 years over my head. I don't have my kids in my life. But he just kind of kept it simple for me. And I just felt like he was saying, get up and get out. And I was like, all right, I can do that. I can get out of this place. So I called some very dear friends of mine who are also in recovery. And they picked me up. I slept for like 5 days. They filled me full of food. And then I went and turned myself in. And so that's the big part for me was that connection with the two people that are, they're a big part of my recovery. They're a big part of my story. They're a big part of my addiction. But, if it wasn't for Carrie and Beth Baker picking me up and taking me to their house and feeding me and letting me sleep, I don't know where I'd be. So there's that other connection. There's other people that are trying to, they're doing the same thing you're doing and they're trying to get out of the same thing you're trying to get out of. And yeah, they dropped me off at the jail. And because of that encounter with God,
9: Carrie and Beth Baker are great people. I've known them for a couple of years now. And, they love. So I want to step into another part of, our addiction, right. And people that are affected. You have a son incarcerated, correct?
7: Yeah, I do. I actually have a son in his 30s who is currently, he has 3 years clean. Actually, it's probably 4 years now, clean off of heroin. And I do have a 23-year-old son that's incarcerated right now.
9: Okay. Talk to me about how you feel about you're in recovery and you're watching them struggle. How do you deal with that?
7: Yeah, it can be exhausting, but you know, if it wasn't for where I am today, I wouldn't be able to help them. My brother also is struggling with addiction. It's sad to see them go through what they're going through, but I know that if I could get my life together at 38 years old, you know, I have hope that things are going to turn around. My kid, he's smart. This kid could
9: rule the world.
7: Yeah. Yeah. In a good way or a bad way.
9: Yeah. So we struggle through that, right? So I've had a daughter that was struggling with addiction, and it's hard for us to see that, isn't it, Sarah? Like, it's hard to look at it. And the truth of it is, you know, and this is not a healthy thing to do, but I used to harbor, like, man, is this my fault?
7: Yeah. Yeah. It's hard to separate yourself from making up for lost time and the things that you've done to kind of maybe set them on the course that they're on. You never know. I mean, there's different stories out there with different childhoods. Addiction doesn't discriminate. But for my son, you know, he had a lot of trauma in his past and yeah, trying to walk the fine line of not enabling, but trying to help it's very hard.
8: So you're learning the navigation as we speak.
7: Yeah.
8: Yeah.
9: Yeah, that's the toughest kind of support to be is when you're a family member. Tougher than when you're dealing with somebody you don't know, because your heart is attached to that. And sometimes I've done this, that when it comes to my daughter, I would be like a little harder on her. Right. And she's like, Dad, but you were

0: and it was not being part of the great state of Idaho's community helping, right? And today we do different things, right? And I see you all over the place, you know, and I actually, you know, when I talked to Danielle about you, and I'm like, man, you know what? She's doing such a great thing. She's always out there. I see you concert stuff and all this stuff, having fun. And that's where we're going with everything, right? Is learning how to live a life different than we've ever lived and bringing as many people with us as we can.
1: Yeah, that's the only reason why I still have a Facebook, I think, is just to be able to promote what recovery looks like and how much fun it can be sober. Yeah, it can be a lot of fun.
0: I've seen a couple of your things.
2: Finally a reason for Facebook.
1: So much fun. So much fun. I love. It's not all about me. It's about what recovery looks like.
2: Sure.
1: Yeah.
2: Sure. I have to believe with your son, there's got to be some wisdom that trickles down.
1: It does. I think, you know, he really wasn't talking to me, but there was a situation where I was actually at his facility, and he doesn't want to talk to me right now, but he, in my face, he's like, I don't want to have anything to do with you. But as I'm walking out, I can see him, you know, kind of peeking around, looking out the glass, trying to see if I'm still out there, which makes me think, you know, he loves his mom. He's just trying to grow up and be a guy. And, I do have my oldest son, you know, I was a mom at a young age. I had him, my first son, at 16. So we kind of grew up together in a way. And he got into heroin. And I mean, it was just so scary for me. There were lots of times I was worried that I was going to get a phone call that he wasn't alive anymore. And he's clean and sober now. For him, his recovery path was going to the methadone clinic. And he was there. He did methadone for about a year and a half, and then slowly started to taper off, and he's clean from even the methadone right now. And I'm so proud of him. And it's been because of other people that have kind of, led the way. And, you know, even though I really got on his nerves and was kind of like that helicopter mom, I think it paid off.
2: Yeah.
1: I don't know.
2: Nothing wrong with helicoptering.
0: Nothing wrong with that. Yeah, well, so, you know, one of the things that that we do in our recovery is we try to, like, change our behaviors, right? And then we try to teach other people to change their behaviors. When you get somebody that comes out of incarceration, and I get it all the time, so you see these certain people, right? And these people are judged, and I don't judge them, and I know you don't either, but I want to talk about it a little bit. You get people that come in covered with tattoos, right?
1: Yeah.
0: Do they need a chance?
1: Absolutely.
0: Why?
1: Because they're not their addiction. They're not their past. I don't like to identify people by, oh, you're an alcoholic or you're an addict. You are, in my opinion, a child of God. You were created in the image of God. And, when I look at you, I look into the face of God, really, you know, and I hope you see that reflecting back to you.
0: Yeah, that's important. That's what, when people come in here like that, I always say, they say, hey man, I got to get rid of these tattoos. I'm like, yeah, maybe you do, but you know what? That's who you are right now. So don't be scared. You know, don't be scared. Let us help you however we can.
2: Sure.
0: And, you know, you belong here. You belong in this community. It doesn't matter if you got tattoos on your face or not. And it doesn't matter how people look at you, because who cares, right?
1: Yeah. I mean, hey, the more face tattoos, the better, because you can reach people. Like, yeah. I love that. Like Jelly Roll, he's out there doing the thing. And I love the rough look that people can see, like, hey, that they're like me, but they're successful. They can do this. They're,
2: because it's a connection.
1: Yeah.
2: Yeah.
0: Life scars.
1: Yep.
0: Right.
2: Indeed. Indeed.
0: Yeah.
2: Get rid of the tattoos inside.
0: Yeah.
1: Right.
0: Yeah.
1: Yeah.
0: And so that's that stigma thing that we talk about. I'm not a real fan of that word, but you know, people, we want people to know out there that are listening, that everybody needs a chance, because what do we want? We want people to be successful. We want people to reach whatever their height in life is, the great thing they've always wanted to do. It doesn't matter what you look like, right? It doesn't matter your tattoos, doesn't matter your color, doesn't matter your race, doesn't matter your sexuality, doesn't matter any of that. What matters is we are all children of God, just like you said, and we all have the same opportunity given to us by him to be happy.
1: Yeah. Who you are, your sexuality, your

0: whatever. Yeah, exactly. It doesn't matter. You have a purpose. You were created for a purpose. Whatever category somebody wants to put you in, you have a calling on your life, and you can reach those people that have gone through. You've experienced these things. So, you know, God can use those things to connect with other people. And
1: has everybody got their own talent? That's something they're good at.
0: Yeah.
2: I'm still looking for mine.
1: Yeah. It's amazing, huh? When you see somebody come in, and everybody's got a dream, don't they, Sarah?
0: Yeah.
1: Yeah.
0: Absolutely.
1: I think everybody that's come through here, not one of them comes out, well, I don't know what I'm going to do. All of them come out as like, you know what? I've been wanting to do this, and I've been wanting to do that. And that's the glory of change. And, you know, I guess being, I'll preach a little bit of having God in your life, from spirituality, whatever that looks like. That's planted in everybody. Yeah. And some people don't understand it, but they need to. They need to understand that everybody deserves a chance to be happy. And those mistakes that we make don't mean anything.
0: Nope.
1: Especially after we're done with paying our price to society.
0: Yeah, you can take a mess and turn it into a message. Yes. Anybody's life experience, whatever that looks like, they can use that life experience and that mess to help other people in that situation. Reach people, hard to reach people and hard to reach places.
2: Sarah, on all that note, what do you look forward to in your life? What do you look forward to for St. Vincent de Paul?
0: I look forward to maybe grandchildren, hopefully one of these days. I don't know when that's going to happen, but I don't know where life is going to take me. I'm hoping that the funding that we have with the grants and other resources will be available for us to continue working with the people that we're working with and hire the amazing people that we hire to help others.
1: I guess I got one question. Final question, and Wayne can ask you another one too if he feels it. But what do you think people want to hear out there? What can you tell somebody that's out there? And even whether it's a police officer, a parole officer, a recovery center, a family of an addict, friends of an addict, about a person that will give them some hope.
0: I want to say to everybody, whether you're on one side or the other, that I believe in you. And you can make a difference in this world. You can be a catalyst for one person. It doesn't matter if it's somebody you're walking past in the store. It doesn't matter if it's whoever you are, if you're working for IDOC, if you're an attorney, if you're a deputy at the jail, or you're that person that's in there coming down and going through withdrawals. I believe in you, and I know that you can make a difference in this world.
1: Good. Great message.
2: Good close.
1: Yes, yes.
2: Yeah, terrific, Sarah.
1: All right, Sarah, we really appreciate you being here this week. And we thank you for your insight and the help that you give people that are getting out of incarceration, what you do for St. Vincent de Paul, and your part in this community. Thank you very much.
0: Thank you.
2: Thank you, Sarah.
0: Yeah.
1: All right, everybody, that's it for this week. We're going to wrap her on up. And my name is Mario Hernandez right here, Reformed and Real.
2: Yep, Wayne Burt.
1: And we'll see you guys next time.
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4: Welcome to Medieval Idaho. We're your hosts, Gomez de Santander
5: and Paulus Vanderhagen.
4: Francis Drake, the eldest of 12 sons, was already a sailor in his teen years. He was a seaman on several English voyages that tried to break the Spanish and Portuguese control of the African slave trade in the 1560s. These efforts failed, and by 1572 Drake sought a letter of marque from Queen Elizabeth I to allow him to directly attack Spanish ships and ports.
5: Drake was planning a voyage to the New World, specifically Panama, to plunder Spanish gold and silver shipments that loaded up in a town called Nombre de Dios. Drake and his crew attacked the port on the night of July 29th, 1572, but failed to take the treasury before reinforcements arrived.
4: Drake was wounded in the fighting, and after retreating, he continued raiding villages along the coast through the fall and the winter. But he soon learned that the Spanish fleet was expected to return to Nombre de Dios at the end of January of 1573 to load up with treasure for the empire, and that treasure had yet to get to the port.
5: Traveling overland, Drake and his men attacked a mule train on February 14th, but were only able to seize a few silver-loaded mules before being discovered. They took two Spanish frigates over the next month and convinced a French pirateer, Guillaume Le Tetsu, to join their expedition and attack the next mule train bringing a treasure to Nombre de Dios.
4: On March 31st, they attacked a train of over 160 mules, fully laden with gold and silver, at the San Francisco River. Taking nearly 30 tons of loot, they buried half of it before fighting their way back to the river and getting whatever they could carry onto their ships. After recuperating, Drake sailed back to England in late April.
5: Returning to Plymouth Port on August 9th, he became both wealthy and famous. He continued as a sea captain and became only the second person to circumnavigate the globe, sailing from 1577 to 1580, and he was knighted by Elizabeth in 1581. But he never returned to Panama, and there are those who still seek the tons of silver in the hills of Nombre de Dios.
4: That's Medieval Idaho for this weekend.
5: You can find us at medievalidaho.blogspot.com. For Medieval Idaho, this is Paulus Vanderhagen
4: and Gomez de Santander.
5: Wes Thew Hall.
6: 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I'm Alex Wise.

0: we've learned through feats of investigative journalism and documents that have been published that the oil industry engaged in a long-range campaign to promote climate denial. But when it comes to the methane story specifically, that story hasn't been fully told before.
1: If you've heard natural gas depicted as a more environmentally friendly fuel alternative as compared to traditional oil and gasoline, you're definitely not alone. Unfortunately, it's not true. This week on Sea Change Radio, we welcome two researchers from the Center for Climate Integrity, Rebecca Lieber and Rebecca John, to discuss their report profiling the natural gas industry's efforts over the past several decades to mislead the public about its products. We examine the dangers of methane gas emissions that were kept quiet for so many years, talk about the powerful messaging behind the word natural gas, and look at how effective the industry has been in positioning natural gas as a bridge fuel to fight climate change.

0: I'm joined now on Sea Change Radio by Rebecca John and Rebecca Lieber. They are researchers at the Center for Climate Integrity. Rebecca and Rebecca, welcome to Sea Change Radio.
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2: Hi, thanks for having us today.
0: So you two were the lead investigators for a big report that your organization just published. It's entitled The Fraud of Clean, in quotations, The Fraud of Clean Natural Gas, How Big Oil and Gas Created the Myth That Natural Gas is a Climate Solution. So before we start to unearth the findings of your report, maybe one of you could give us a brief overview of the Center for Climate Integrity and what the mission of the organization is all about.
1: Yeah, so I'm Rebecca Lieber, and sorry for making this so confusing with two Rebeccas, but I'm a researcher for the Center for Climate Integrity, and we are a nonprofit focused on accountability for the oil and gas industry for its deception and damages on climate change.
0: And could you give us an idea of the size of the organization and its history?
1: I believe our staff is around 30-something people. And the organization has focused on different areas of climate damages. We have a kind of a parallel project that has been focused on plastics. So the predecessor for this natural gas report, there was a report a couple years ago on the plastics deception. So that's just an example of the work. The natural gas project, though, really kicked off around about 2 years ago when I joined CCI. This is a report that builds on many years of work that both Rebecca and I have put in on this issue and the questions around natural gas and the industry creating this myth around clean gas. So while this project itself has been about 2 years in the works, it really rests on a large amount of work that preceded it.
0: Yes. So we've heard for decades that natural gas is this bridge fuel. It's clean. It's not ideal, but it's better than so many other alternatives out there. And it will help us get to net zero emissions and help fight climate change. Rebecca John, maybe you can give us a little bit of a history. It goes all the way back almost 60 years to when the industry actually knew the dangers of natural gas.
2: Yeah, sure. What you see in the documents and what you see in the history is this very long history of the gas industry selling itself, selling its product as clean. Better for the air, better for the environment. And that begins in the late 60s, very early 70s. And then as you move through the decades and people become concerned about climate change, the science of climate change becomes stronger and more accepted. The gas industry faces a threat to its business from concerns about climate change and from use of fossil fuels. And at that point, given that carbon dioxide was really the main greenhouse gas that people were concerned about in the mid-1980s, the gas industry starts to expand on its clean image that it had built up since the early 1970s and scale it up to argue that gas not only could help with air pollution concerns, but it was also the fossil fuel to use that could, in fact, reduce greenhouse gas emissions. And it took the lessons that it had learned over these previous decades and very effectively employed them in this incredibly successful campaign to sell gas as a climate solution, and one that has continued from the late 80s, early 90s up to the present day.
0: Rebecca Lieber, what are some of the most effective tools that the industry used to perpetuate this myth that natural gas is just fine and dandy?
1: Yeah, so the methods are a big part of this report and our findings of the various vehicles that the industry used to get this message to the public, policymakers, and really establish this myth around gas that has been long lasting, and we see the repercussions today. So a lot of these will sound familiar if you know the story around the tobacco industry and its deception over the harms of cigarette smoke. In fact, there are some of the same actors and PR consultants that worked with the gas industry as worked with tobacco. So those tactics include sponsoring their own research and scientific studies that muddied the waters on natural gas's impacts on health and the climate. Another was very heavy advertising campaigns that really indoctrinated the public to this idea that gas is clean and better than every other kind of fuel or the alternative of electricity. And hiring lots of consultants, the sponsoring independent seeming work through the Gas Research Institute, which had this aura of, it seemed independent in that it had institute in its title. In fact, the founding documents show that this was part of the intention establishing it. But when you look at the board, the funding for this group, all of that was very tightly controlled by the gas industry itself. It was another arm of the industry. So this campaign we're talking about here was really multifaceted. It wasn't just one tactic at one time, but a very long-ranging campaign taken on by multiple groups representing the industry.
0: So let's dive into the science if we can. We know about methane gas release, but is that something that had been buried by the oil and gas industry as being harmful, or is there more to the story than that?
2: Yeah, so there is a little bit more to the story than that. And what you've got are two things going on. There's the science on the industry's methane emissions and how much was being released into the atmosphere from its operations. And at the same time, you have the science, atmospheric science, about understanding of methane as a greenhouse gas. And both of those things really pick up in the 1960s. So we have found, as part of the investigation, we have an industry review that was commissioned by the American Petroleum Institute in 1968, in which they were informed that methane from oil fields and from gas distribution systems was escaping into the atmosphere. And then they were also told at this point that methane from fossil fuels had been detected in the atmosphere. So we know that they were connecting the dots on that as early as the late 60s. And what we see as the science develops, we also parallel track in our report how industry is monitoring these developments at every stage. And in fact, sometimes it was sponsoring this research itself and receiving the news direct from its own scientists. So you have this growing awareness of the gas industries and oil and gas industries' own methane emissions across the 60s, 70s, and 80s. And particularly, there's a very powerful study from 1979 that this outfit that Rebecca was just talking about, the Gas Research Institute funded, looking into gas that was, say, being wasted at oil fields and gas distribution facilities, and finding that there was a large quantity of gas that was being released. Some of it was being reported, but it also registered that significant amounts were not being reported, and these could be 4 to 5 times the reported amounts. So we know that in 1979, they were aware that their methane emissions were much larger than the statistics that were being shown on paper. And by this point, the industry were also knew about methane as a greenhouse gas, because we have a very important NASA study from 1976, which was the first to calculate the potential warming power of increasing methane releases into the atmosphere. And this really put the whole world on notice, including the industry, that methane was a greenhouse gas that needed to be taken account of and considered. But despite this, the industry continued to sell gas as energy for the future throughout the 1980s, and to continue to argue that gas was an environmental solution. And very quickly then, over the early 80s, we have 3 studies that we know the industry knew about. In fact, one of them was funded by industry, tracking the fact that methane was growing in the atmosphere at the rate of 2% per year, and that then this methane could be traced to fossil fuel operations. And then in 1985, exactly, a big study that broke through to the cover of the New York Times, so really became public knowledge that fossil fuel emissions, fossil fuel operations were directly contributing to increases in methane, which when taken together could account for as serious a greenhouse problem. So when taken together with other trace gases, as they were called, could account for as serious a problem for climate as carbon dioxide.

0: This week's show is dedicated to the memory of Glenn Hansard, a wonderful musician who just passed away at the age of 56. This is Alex Wise on Sea Change Radio, and I'm speaking to Rebecca John and Rebecca Lieber from the Center for Climate Integrity. So, Rebecca John, as you were just spelling out the history of the oil and gas industry's efforts to hide a lot of the pernicious effects of natural gas, up till maybe 10, 15 years ago, the environmental side of natural gas was pretty much limited to fracking and human health concerns in terms of the real publicity. We saw movies like Gasland, and fracking was presented to the American public in political debates and stuff. It was more like the emissions issues were glossed over, and it was really much more of a human health concern for a local issue. And so then it would say, well, yeah, so some of these people in communities might suffer, but globally, natural gas is so much better than what we've been doing. It's a bridge fuel. So how did the industry succeed in keeping those two worlds, the emissions versus the local human health crises, separate, and then use that to their advantage?
1: Yeah, I'll just say quickly, and then Rebecca Lieber can add if she likes. It's true. The picture you're painting is testament to the industry's success in its campaign and its messaging, that public concern was not more pronounced about methane emissions as a greenhouse gas issue and as a climate problem. And how are they so successful? Well, the industry deployed what they called as a total advocacy effort. And I think that sums up their entire campaign really well. They used advertising, catchy slogans. They maximized the clean myth that they'd spent decades building up, leveraging it into expanding that into gas as a climate solution, building on all that goodwill that they built up with the public. But they also carried out their other tactic, the other branch of their group of tactics, which was to fund research that undermined or discredited independent science that was claiming, arguing, showing, demonstrating the harms of gas, the harms of methane. And they carried on doing this year after year. And they also very effectively worked to sell, as you mentioned, gas as a bridge fuel, arguing that it was going to be a bridge to a transition. So that was a very positive, hopeful message, and a lot of people were carried along with that message. But in fact, that message that it could be a solution, that it was even an interim solution, was based on a very shaky grounds. It was actually based on a falsehood that is contained within a gas industry funded study that it jointly carried out with the EPA between 1990 and 1996, that became the cornerstone of US methane emissions estimates. And it was on this basis that the figure, a very low figure for the industry's methane emissions, was produced, and which they then argued extensively that justified the approach of expanding gas to reduce greenhouse gas emissions. But when you lift the lid on that and you look into the study, as we did, we filed a Freedom of Information Act request and obtained some records through that public records request, which really shone a massive light on this study and showed just how flawed the basis for those gas industry claims were. But unfortunately, you know, this is now 30 years later, and a lot of methane has been put into the atmosphere since then.
0: We look at the EPA today under the Trump administration as this runaway rogue organization in so many ways. It's foxes guarding the hen house. But what went wrong at the EPA in the early 90s to come up with this report? And maybe you can explain its failings.
2: I think, like you point out, to many people today, the idea of agency capture might not be the most surprising, but there are a lot of implications that came from this story 30 years ago that are important to revisit today and to understand. And that's because the EPA, essentially, as Rebecca was talking about, turned over its technical review to industry panelists and essentially ceded a lot of the independent scrutiny, and they ceded review to the industry.
0: Why would they cede review to the industry? Was it just a question of resources, or was there something more malicious at play?
2: What we have to go on are the records from some EPA officials that Rebecca had obtained through a FOIA request. So taking them at their word in what they wrote in memos at the time. The EPA officials, including the project manager, admitted that one of the problems was lack of capacity and lack of expertise. So the lack of capacity, this remember, was the 90s. So this is on the EPA is essentially dealing with the consequences of the Reagan administration before it and years of cuts to its budget, even while the EPA had an expanding purview over over clean air and eventually climate change. So one of these issues was capacity. Another was the expertise, because industry had so much control over the methodology of this study, including the data collection itself and the site selection. The EPA officials admitted they wouldn't, and I'm paraphrasing here, but that they wouldn't be able to find errors even if they could look.
0: That's a pretty sweeping, bold statement.
1: Yeah, what they said was the deputy division director said he was unlikely to find problems even if they do exist. So he was really admitting on paper, and we can see it in his handwritten notes that we have through the public records request, saying he just didn't have the knowledge, the expertise to be able to assess and properly evaluate the data and the methodology that the study was based on, and this very low methane emissions estimate that the study found overall was based upon.
2: Yeah, exactly. So these were a couple of reasons why the study ended up where it was. But whether you ascribe a malicious motive from the EPA itself, I think is irrelevant here, because this study had a tremendous impact for decades. So the results did were suitable to industry's purposes to make the case that gas was better than coal and oil, and that it could serve, quote, as a bridge fuel and a climate solution. This is something that the industry then turns aggressively to promote, that the EPA study that they had lots of control over essentially proves that point. And the study itself, the approaches, its methane estimates and emissions factors ends up being influential for years. And we're talking about not just Republican administrations, but Democratic administrations relying on these numbers to make policy decisions. So this study became influential again in driving Obama administration decisions. It plays a key role in our greenhouse gas inventory estimates and has for years. And one reason that scientists have pointed to why the federal government consistently underestimates methane emissions are some problems, underlying problems with this study. So we do have in writing a lot of what went wrong at the time, but there is such a long tail for the consequences here, and the level of industry control really shaping what was a runaway successful campaign. Mm-hmm.

0: This is Alex Wise on Sea Change Radio, and I'm speaking to Rebecca John and Rebecca Lieber from the Center for Climate Integrity. So, Rebecca John, can you speak to the effectiveness of the branding campaign of the word natural in natural gas? This is, it sounds like natural flavorings, or it's just like an organic peach that you might be eating. The word natural was very effective, was it not?
1: The word natural is very effective. I mean, it goes back, the usage of the word natural gas, the phrase natural gas, goes back to actually the late 1800s. And it's been a term that's been used for that long. And it was really used in a very technical way to differentiate between gas that could just come out of the ground being natural and gas that you had to create either like synthetically, as in coal gas. And so that's where the usage comes from. No doubt it's been very useful to the gas industry to continue that terminology because it does. It makes it seem, you know, trees are natural, plants are natural. It makes it seem something positive and nice. But as far as finding any documents that specifically showed the industry consciously seeking to use and perpetuate this term natural gas, we didn't come across anything like that. But what we did come across again and again and again is the industry seeking to brand gas as clean. I mean, we see in the 1970s it funding J. Walter Thompson, you know, looking to the myth makers of corporate America to kind of absolutely carve out this image for the industry. So the first campaign that they used in this sphere was, the tagline was gas, clean energy for today and tomorrow. And that began in 1972. And it's, you know, you can see it's such a powerful slogan, but it was one that was very prescient because, of course, here we are in 2026 and gas is the prime energy source for the US and many other countries around the world.
0: So what is the Center for Climate Integrity hoping to get out of this report, and what is the goal behind it, and how do you two hope that it changes the debate around this fuel?
1: Yeah, well, I mean, what I would like to say is, first and foremost, I think our motivation for carrying out this investigation and writing this report was just to find out more about this untold chapter of history. You know, we're very familiar with the industry's carbon dioxide deception. And from our research over many years going back, it was clear that there was a similar thing happening with methane, but we didn't have the documents behind the scenes to show that. And this investigation we wanted to pursue, we wanted to see what really happened, which big actors were involved. We wanted to put some flesh on the bones of the, you know, external picture that we could see beginning to form. And that's, I think, what we have done here. We have really just, you know, said what's told people what's happened. This is what happened to the best of our knowledge, and we're trying to fill in this big historical gap, this big piece of missing jigsaw, and to present this evidence, you know, all the documents we found and are included in the report we've made public, so that it's open access for journalists, for academics, for researchers, for anybody interested in this history, which is so important to all of us living, I think, on the planet today, and future generations, that it's out there. So that's our number one priority. I think that, you know, we live in democracies, and our vote is based on free activity, and the quality of our electoral voice is only based on the quality of information we get. So all of this hopefully will go out towards helping our democracy more robust and people being able to make better decisions.
2: I will just add that the questions we answer here have been questions I've had for many years before taking on this challenge, doing reporting on the oil and gas industry. This is something that I have come across a lot. I've heard people just wonder, what's the deal with natural gas? We've learned through feats of investigative journalism and documents that have been published that the oil industry engaged in a long-range campaign to promote climate denial. But when it comes to the methane story specifically, that story hasn't been fully told before. So really the aim for this project was putting some heft behind, how do we get those answers and where are those answers?
0: So I applaud you both for the excellent report. We will be linking to it on seachangeradio.com. People can go to climateintegrity.org to learn more about it and read it. Rebecca John and Rebecca Lieber, thanks so much for being my guests on Sea Change Radio.
3: 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It's been great talking today. Wonderful questions. Thank you.
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0: Welcome to Growing Greener, your guide to environmentally informed gardening. Produced in collaboration with the Perfect Earth Project, this program brings you each week some expert who puts you in touch with a different aspect of gardening in partnership with nature. Our goal is to make your personal landscape healthier, more beautiful, more sustainable, and more fun. This is your host, Tom Christopher, and today I will be speaking to Horatio Joyce, Director of Public Programs and Education at the Garden Conservancy. Since 1989, this nonprofit has been leading the way in the preservation of remarkable gardens across the United States and coordinating an Open Days program that has enabled members of the public to experience thousands of outstanding private gardens from the West Coast to the East. Horatio will share information about the Conservancy's very active educational programs for gardeners and garden lovers, and the organization's commitment to promoting environmentally friendly and ecological gardening. One aspect of this last effort, I am excited to announce, is that the Garden Conservancy has chosen to become a sponsor of Growing Greener. Welcome, Horatio. I'm very pleased to have you here to introduce, at least virtually, Growing Greener's new sponsorship by the Garden Conservancy. And I thought we could start with some general information about the Garden Conservancy. It was founded back in 1989, as I recall, by a noted plantsman and gardener, Frank Cabot. And I believe he was inspired by a visit to a renowned Xeric garden of cacti, succulents, and other drought-tolerant plants that Ruth Bancroft had created in the San Francisco Bay Area. Cabot thought that this special landscape ought to be preserved as an inspiration to other gardeners. And in fact, with the help of the new conservancy he founded, Ruth Bancroft's garden was opened to the public in 1992. So that was very prompt. How active has the Garden Conservancy been in preservation, and what sorts of gardens has it focused on?
1: So we have helped save around 100, if not more, gardens across the United States since we were founded in 1989. So it's a great legacy. The bulk of those gardens were in our earlier period, but preservation continues very much to be a part of our mission and everyday work at the Conservancy. We hold a number of easements to protect some of the historic gardens that we've helped preserve over the years, and those take a great deal of maintenance. I believe every year our preservation department goes out to check on them and to ensure that the owners of the organizations taking care of them are keeping them to the standards of their original creators.
0: Do you know anything about the founding, how Frank Cabot was able to round up support for this mission?
1: It's something I think about a great deal, and I don't have historical records that actually speak directly to his intentions and how he managed to muster the support. But I think it's a really interesting moment in American history and in preservation history in the United States. There was a good deal of thinking, as we know, in the third quarter, especially of the 20th century, about preservation in the United States. A lot of that energy was focused on the built environment, but there was this increasingly sophisticated discourse about preservation. And Frank was a pioneer in transferring all of the thinking that was going on about the preservation of the built environment, like famously Penn Station in New York City was lost. But that sort of conversation about how do we preserve the landscape was something that Frank Cabot brought to the natural and in particular to gardens. And I think he really offered something unique, which was the history of gardens, the history of the landscapes that we create and the need to preserve them and to think about them as cultural artifacts. And that's something, again, that in the 70s, in history, I'm a trained historian, was becoming more popular. The idea that there are objects beyond just fine art objects that are worth preserving, everyday objects. And he was able to extend that discourse to gardens very convincingly.
0: I think another factor in it that made it very timely, his initiative, was I was working in the field at that point, and American horticulture in many ways was coming of age in those decades at the end of the 20th century. To the extent that we had great gardens, and we had had some great gardens, but they tended to be, to a greater or lesser extent, derivative. We were bringing in experts from other traditions, other countries, and asking them to work in the United States. And that was great. But I recall very vividly in the 80s that there were all kinds of homegrown garden design styles that were starting to arise. Things like Ruth Bancroft creating a dry garden.
2: No.
0: So I think it gave us something that was really inspiring to preserve.
1: Yeah, I think you're absolutely right from what I've read about that period. And I'd love to know more and the factors that contributed to this sort of expanding palette of interest in gardens. And it's famous and its lore within the Garden Conservancy that, you know, the succulent garden that you're mentioning, Ruth Bancroft's garden that Frank Cabot saw and which inspired, and I should add that it was Anne Cabot, his wife, played a big part in the founding idea of the Garden Conservancy. It was not his cup of tea. This was not a traditional, you know, northeastern English-inspired or even European-inspired garden. There were cacti. There were lots of cacti. But he, at that moment, despite being a fairly traditional, but I should say outstanding gardener, he was able to appreciate that Ruth Bancroft was achieving something outstanding, that she had really elevated herself to the rank of a fine artist.
0: How has and does the Garden Conservancy select the gardens it works to preserve?
1: Yeah, it's a good question. So I should, you know, I am not the preservation department, though I have an active interest in preservation, and it does permeate all that we do at the Garden Conservancy. I am the Director of Public Programs and Education, and so I have the privilege of working with a number of the preservation gardens that we have helped work on over the years who have joined our programs and our program partners in one way or another. You know, the gardening world, even in the United States, is a small world. It's growing, which is wonderful, but people know each other and people recommend gardens. And if there's a garden that is at risk of being lost, everyone tends to know about it, and certainly they're directing that information at the Garden Conservancy. We have a great network. 45,000 people participate in our programs every year. We're national. We're sort of a clearinghouse, sometimes I think about, for information. That's one of the silent services that we provide the American gardening world, is that we are a sort of a central node, and people share information with us, and then we can pass it on appropriately. And I would imagine a lot of our preservation gardens came to us in some way like that.
0: I've also been really interested by the very broad view of gardens that the Conservancy has brought to its work. Last January, I attended the opening of a documentary titled Earth, I Thank You, that the Garden Conservancy had produced about the history, significance, and preservation of Ann Spencer's garden in Lynchburg, Virginia. Spencer, who was African-American, was a poet, teacher, and civil rights activist, and a key player in the Harlem Renaissance in the 1920s and 30s. So it's a fascinating film. It's available for viewing on the Garden Conservancy website, and I urge listeners to take a look. But the point I guess I want to make is that that garden's very significant and fascinating, not just because of its visual appeal when you're in it, but because of all the different threads of American culture and history it brings together.
1: Absolutely. Yeah. Ann Spencer's a fascinating, significant historical figure. I don't know if this is mentioned in the film, but I've come across it. I mean, she really was a devoted gardener. You know, she was out there sometimes at like 4 a.m. picking weeds. I'm not a great reader of poetry, but it has been wonderful becoming acquainted with her work, because gardening just infuses it, really. Like, it was her two great passions, her two great arts, and they each fed one another. But it's great. I mean, Frank was a really terrific founder. And that, again, going back to the Ruth Bancroft garden, I mean, he really looked very broadly at gardens, and he really tested himself, what he was comfortable with in terms of gardening. I think that was part of our DNA from the very beginning, was to think broadly, thanks to Frank Cabot and that original interest in the Ruth Bancroft garden, about what constitutes a garden. And we've been doing that in one form or another ever since. And as you say, most recently with the Ann Spencer garden.
0: So the Garden Conservancy has long since expanded its activities beyond preservation. It's also been a key to opening a host of contemporary private gardens to visitors through its Open Days program. Perhaps you could tell listeners about that, because I think that's one of the most significant contributions it makes.
1: Yeah, it's an ongoing contribution. It's a big deal, if I may say so. We have some 40,000 people every year that just participate in our Open Days program. We have 360 something gardens opening for us in 2026. We are the only nationwide garden visiting program in the United States. It's wonderful. At this time of divisions, political, geographical, we are all looking for something to bring us together. And the Open Days program is a terrific way of doing that. We like to say it drives America's passion for gardens, and it's absolutely true. I see it as a really essential service that the Garden Conservancy provides. Great gardens don't develop in vacuums. They don't develop in isolation. Gardeners, like artists, have to be visiting each other's studios. They have to be visiting each other's gardens. They have to be inspired. And they also have to get a little validation every once in a while. And by that, I mean our garden owners, we call them garden hosts. Those are the gardeners who participate by opening their gardens. A lot of this stuff is often done in somewhat solitary circumstances. Maybe your friends and family can see the great work that you've been doing throughout the year, but there's nothing like bringing your community and people beyond your community, sometimes very often beyond your community, to enjoy the beauty that you have created. A little validation is important. It's an important motivator. Yeah, so we've been going since 1995. It's phenomenal.
0: It is phenomenal. And one of the things I've enjoyed in the Open Days visits that I've participated in is everybody has a different vision of gardening. Some of the gardens I walk in and there's a side of me that thinks, I don't think I would do this. But then you say, but boy, is this well done. It challenges you and helps you to grow.
1: I agree entirely. That's right. It's always important to be pushed to look at new things, think differently. It keeps our minds young, fresh, agile, and helps us as gardeners. Yeah, I'm glad that you've had that experience. That makes me very happy.
0: Horatio, I need to pause here to remind listeners that this program is Growing Greener, a weekly conversation about gardening in partnership with nature, coming to you from the studios of WESU 88.1 FM in Middletown, Connecticut. This is your host, Tom Christopher, and today I am speaking with Horatio Joyce, Director of Public Programs and Education at the Garden Conservancy. Horatio is sharing information about the many fascinating and innovative opportunities that organization provides for educating yourself about gardening and its new sponsorship of Growing Greener. So let's get to your work as the Director of Public Programs and Education, because I have to say, I'd been to garden visits and so forth. I had not until I started speaking to you and James, the president, about how deep and rich the educational programs were. So maybe you could
1: Yeah.
0: introduce us to what you're doing.
1: Absolutely. I can build on what we've just been talking about, which is Open Days. So I see the origins of the department that I lead going back to 1995, which is the first year of the Open Days program in the United States. And that ran for a number of years and really caught on very quickly, thanks to a devoted family of volunteers. And a lot of our programs are absolutely owed to tremendous volunteers across the country who make these programs possible. And then about a decade later, if not more, we realized that our Open Days hosts, that is the garden owners in the Open Days program, were just a font of information beyond just opening their gardens, that they had a lot of wisdom, knowledge to offer the public. And so we created something called Digging Deepers. And those are more focused garden visits with the garden owner, usually about some aspect of their garden that they're knowledgeable on. We run between 30 to 60 every year. These are called Digging Deepers. They're usually attached to an Open Day. So if you're headed to an Open Day around the country, check out our catalog, either in print or online, because very often it's accompanied by a Digging Deeper, a more focused program. A few years after that, in 2019, we developed the Garden Masters events, and those are even a sort of more specialized experience, and they really vary very widely. They are for groups of 20 to 30. We bring them to sometimes landscape architects' studios. There's nothing like going to a landscape architect's studio. It's very exciting. It's a highly creative environment, collaborative. It's a great experience. We go often right now to museums to see collections. We don't think of museums as great repositories for garden history, but in fact they are. We've had a great success partnering with curators around the country in drawings and prints departments in particular to look at the design drawings and prints that they have in their collections. And the public love it. Our gardeners really enjoy going to visit these historic collections and see how garden designers worked in the past and thinking about garden design. And then a newer addition to this roster of programs is our Garden Futures Grants program, which has been running since 2021. We've given away over $1 million now to small community gardens and other nonprofit garden organizations across the country. And we have just closed our applications this year, and we received over 300 applications, which is more than twice the number that we did last year. And it's a great program, and it's a wonderful window onto this great garden moment where more and more little organizations around the country are playing a really important role in sustaining our gardening interest and the growing number of American gardeners. And we're delighted to be able to support their work.
0: Yeah, and I want to say that I recently attended an online program.
1: So I could keep going, Thomas. We have a really vibrant virtual programming series every year. We do around 18 virtual programs. A lot of them are author webinars. So a new book author on a gardening topic will come on and discuss their work. And we have great, really, really wide interest across the country who sign in for our virtual programs. We also, I should say, have other types of in-person programs in addition to our open days and Digging Deeper and Garden Masters. And those are lecture series, symposia, and conferences every couple of years. So we're really, really active.
0: The one I went to was on July 30th, and its title was From Columns to Clicks. This was an intensely practical program, but inspiring at the same time. It featured a panel of experts, including Margaret Roach, whose radio program and podcast, A Way to Garden, I think needs no introduction to gardeners or to readers of the New York Times. It also included Rochelle Greer, the editor of American Gardener, the magazine of the American Horticultural Society, Kevin Cliff, a therapist and contents creator, Rebecca McMacken, somebody I admire tremendously, the horticulturist who directed the installation of Brooklyn Bridge Park and who writes a wonderful newsletter, Grow Like Wild, which appears on Substack. And then also Stephen Orr, a former editor-in-chief of Better Homes and Gardens. So we got to listen to a whole range of people from traditional journalists to content creators and people who are very much involved in the, well, all of these people were very much involved in the contemporary and future state of garden information. But they were all talking about how gardeners could get reliable information. Where they could go for reliable information, which I think is an immensely important question in this age of self-appointed online experts and, God forbid, AI. And I came away with all kinds of ideas of how to search down the information I need.
1: Yeah, the impetus for this program was very simple, and it was that it's increasingly confusing for gardeners when they have a gardening question about where to go. Where's a reliable place to go for garden advice? And the reason for that confusion is a lot of gardeners are new today. Millions and millions of Americans in the past few years have become gardeners. And on top of that, more and more gardeners are gardening ecologically or have a curiosity. So we have new gardeners, and for many intents and purposes, we have old gardeners who are sort of reinventing themselves. And it's hard in this changing media landscape to find a good source for gardening information. And we had as you just named them, a fabulous, really knowledgeable panel from the media world who really confirmed that it's tough right now to find reliable information. As you just mentioned, new stuff like AI, it can be a confounding environment to try and find a good source for your simple gardening questions. So we hope that by discussing some of what I think are intrinsically fascinating dynamics behind this

0: Very much as a science-based person. My wife is an environmental scientist. And when I start planting something or trying something new in the garden, I really like to have the results of scientific studies and data to fall back on. And peer-reviewed, as many listeners may not know, means that whatever the study in question is, it was submitted to a panel of other scientists in the field for a series of critiques before the write-up was published. So peer-reviewed means that the science involved is sound, even if the reviewers didn't necessarily agree with the author's conclusions. This peer-reviewed label provides an easy way of distinguishing sound science from the kind of wishful thinking that is often masquerading as science these days. So I was impressed that it was a therapist and influencer who contributed that remark.
1: I wonder what spurred him to discuss that. But one thing that comes to my mind, and we didn't unfortunately touch on this in the webinar, was the wild rap. Thomas, have you discussed this at all on your podcast, Wilder?
0: No.
1: Okay, well, it's a new app out recently. It's free to download. It's, on Apple apps, and it really is a very good way. It was developed by two landscape architects who are really keen to see ecological gardening take off in the United States and bring it into the modern technological age. And one of the things that they do for users of the app is that they synthesize a great deal of scientific research, peer-reviewed reports that really serious gardeners in the past would have had to dig up for themselves on university library websites and may not have had the language expertise to really break it down. But this app now does some of the work for you, amongst other things. And the Garden Conservancy is beginning to partner with them in a number of exciting ways soon to be announced.
0: Oh, I'm going to be waiting for that for sure, because I have to admit, even a science geek like me finds some of the papers I end up delving into kind of dry and hard to penetrate. So help with that would be great. Well, I want to finish up by talking about the Garden Conservancy. You've made references several times. Its increasing focus on ecological gardening and sustainability. And this is not at the expense of the aesthetics of gardening, the beauty of gardening that attracts people to gardens. I mean, that's very much still at the heart of, I think, the Garden Conservancy's mission. But you've been doing things to alert people to how gardeners can contribute to the environment. A favorite of mine in that regard is the Nibbled Leaf Program, which the Garden Conservancy developed in partnership with the Perfect Earth Project. Can you tell us about that?
1: Yeah, it was one of the first things I did when I joined the Garden Conservancy was to work with Edwina van Gaal from the Perfect Earth Foundation to develop this nature-friendly gardening initiative within Open Days. And the reason for doing that was both of us agreed that ecological gardening really required a broadening of our aesthetic sensibilities, that ecological gardens did look different. Different, not inferior, not bad, but different. And that the more that people got to see good ecological gardening, the more likely, and when I say good, I mean like good according to ecological principles, but also beautifully, poetically done, the more likely they would be to adopt those ecological principles themselves. And the Open Days program was an enticing partner to that project, in that we have, some 40,000 people every year going to visit gardens. And if we could some way utilize the Open Days program to broadcast, to show people that ecological gardening was beautiful gardening, we would all be better off. And so, at its essence, what Nibbled Leaf does is that our Open Days audience is able to quickly identify which gardens are nature-friendly gardens. And we call them Nibbled Leaf Gardens, named after the initiative's icon, a very cute nibbled leaf. And so, if you are interested in Nibbled Leaf gardening and want to see it done well and want to speak to gardeners who are doing it, you can head to our website or look at our printed Open Days directory and very quickly identify which ones are nibble leaf, i.e., nature friendly, and target those for your visits this summer.
0: I think it's a brilliant name, too, because when I was coming up in gardening, the

0: emphasis was on unnibbled leaves. I mean, we didn't want
1: Mm.
0: anything in the garden unless we'd invited it there. And there
1: Yeah.
0: was a lot of use of toxic chemicals to keep it that way.
1: Yeah.
0: And if you go into a garden and you don't see any nibbled leaves, you know that it is not nature friendly. So I thought that it was a brilliant way to frame the
1: Yeah.
0: discussion.
1: Yeah, it's a wonderful program. There's still much more to do, but we've loved the positive response from our audience thus far. It's become a real resource.
0: Well, Horatio, in closing, I want to thank you very much for joining me today and sharing your knowledge and insights. And thank you for the Garden Conservancy becoming a sponsor of Growing Greener. But I also want to hear from you about how listeners can become a member of the Conservancy and support its work.
1: Yes, first I want to say we are delighted to be sponsoring this program and thank you for all of the work that you do on this podcast. So it's wonderful to be partnering with you. We love it. 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If you are interested in attending an Open Day yourself or another program, I'll leave it to you. Our website is easily navigable to find our programs, take a look, and hopefully sign up. We would love to see you either online or in the garden.
0: Oh, I'm supposed to include a garden tip now. Edwina wants a garden tip from
1: Okay.
0: everybody I speak to. So if you can think of a garden tip off the top of your head,
1: A gardening tip.
0: well, even if it's a tip about educating yourself, what would be a great way for a novice to start their garden education?
1: Yeah.
0: I shouldn't have sprung this on you like this. I'm
1: No,
0: sorry.
1: it's good. It's nice when things are sprung and you have a very good answer. It's so impressive. I mean, again, this is a point that I've made more than once in our conversation, but, going out and talking with your neighbors and your family, it's a really effective way to learn. So that, yeah, I mean, it's good to read, it's good to be on Instagram, and hopefully you're not getting AI information, but there's nothing like reaching out to your community, to your loved ones for information. And then it also has the great added benefit of reinforcing the community and your friendships and relationships.
0: That brings us to the end of this week's Growing Greener. 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
5: All right, it's time for This and That. I'm your host, Siobhan Von T. Let's get into it. 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

0: All right, well, that makes the first set here on This and That this Wednesday afternoon, August 5th. Hope you're all hanging in there, at least to the Treasure Valley listeners. I know we're still struggling with that smoke. Whoo-wee! And temps are climbing back up. I don't know. This is why I'm no longer a summer girly. I'm all about the fall. Anyways, we just listened to a new one from Miss Ruthie Foster. I just love her. I don't know. If you've been listening to my show, I feel like I say that a lot. If you've been listening to This and That for a while, you know I got some of my artists that I will just rotate. Of course, new tracks. Okay, I don't rotate the same songs. But Ruthie is one of This and That's favorite artists, I guess we should say. I just love her. She's so talented. I haven't seen her perform live in many, many years. And I'm just hoping. I'm hoping she's booked here in the Valley. Like, come on. Anyways, that was a new one by her called Tangled. It was just a single, so maybe that means we're going to get an album. Who knows? That was off of Sun Records. We also listened to a new one from Widow Speak. I know this band has been making the rounds here on Radio Boise. You know, I hadn't checked them out and, of course, heard them here on the station. You know, our programmers, they seem to know what's up because, yeah, it's a great album. The track's called No Driver from their new album Roses. And they will actually be playing here in the Treasure Valley in Boise next Saturday, August 15th at the Shrine Social Club. And we also listened to Ken Pomeroy with their cover of Deportee. You know, that's a track that also makes its rounds here on this show. It's a pretty topical song, unfortunately. But we've heard many different covers on this show, and that was a new cover by Ken Pomeroy. Off of their new EP, Tonight's News. And they will be playing here in town this fall, October 10th. They'll be opening for Iron and Wine. That looks like it's... Let's see, I'm on the website. I can't... Oh, that's at Treeport Music Hall. And let's see, a track from Buffalo Kin off of their 2025 album, Vaquera. That was Mule and Plow. And we kick things off with the Sable Sisters, Western AF version of Scarlet Town. Now, Western AF is new to me. They are a video channel that just kind of has live acoustic sessions from, seems like more, you know, Western rural singer-songwriters, which is usually what we kick this show off with. If you don't know, the show is a little bit of a genre crossing show, so we usually kick it off with some Americana singer-songwriter stuff, and then we kind of take it from there, wherever the vibe takes us. And that's exactly what we're gonna do right after this break.
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0: All right, second, or is it? Yeah, second set down here on This and That on Radio Boise. Listen to, you know, I don't know if this is new or not. Let me just check really quick. Yeah, brand new album by Orquesta Acocan. From their album America, and that track was called Girasol. Let's see what they're all about. Let's see. They hit the global music scene. I think they're Cuban? Sure. Sure, we'll say that for brevity's sake. We also listened to a new artist for me. I'm really loving this album. Her name's Lito Pimienta. Fun to say, and track was called Le Buela or Le Buelula something. Album Caribeña off of Anti Epitaph Records. I also listened to a new one from Jim James, single called Wowed Out. New one from Shaky Graves, track called Time Flies from his new album Fondness, etc. And we kick things off with another new one. This is a cover by S.G. Goodman. A cover of, can I say? the BH Surfers. I'm sure I can say it on the air, but, you know, I get a little, I want to play it safe. But anyways, that was a cover of their song Pepper off of S.G. Goodman's Replanting by the Signs album. Okay, well, we're going to take a quick break, and we'll get right back into it.
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